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3: Christian Curtis back out for the fifth inning. It's brought to you by the IBEW Local Union number 5. Jordan Walker will lead it off for St. Louis. Leo Bernal and then Nolan Gorman. Middle of the order facing Christian Curtis. Ball hit off the end of the bat to center. Mangum is coming on. He'll slide to make the catch, and then he dropped the ball. And it'll go as a reach for Walker as Mangum elected to slide, and he'll be afforded a base hit.
4: As he was sliding feet first in the grass, he was trying to catch that like right in front of his chest, and I'll bet you that hit the heel of his glove. That's why it popped up. They never did show a replay of that, so I don't know.
3: Better off. Here's Bernal. Swing and a foul back. Bernal with a run scoring single in the third. 5-1, Cardinals leading. Pirates on the heels of a 5-game winning streak that equals their longest winning streak of the season. They've also not lost more than 5 games in a row this season. Kind of keeping it pretty even. Here's the pitch. Swing and miss. 2 strikes, avoiding those big peaks and valleys. And in only 3 seasons out of their previous 139 have they gone an entire year without more than a 5-game winning streak and more than a 5-game losing streak. Since Harry Walker's 67 Pirates, the 61 crew as well, that's outside 1-2 and also in 1943. One and two on Leo Bernal. Switch hitter batting left against Christian Curtis. The pitch, ball poked in the air up first and into foul ground. O'Hearn will make the catch. One away. Third time that the Cardinals have fouled out. Make it fourth time, excuse me. They fouled out to the catcher, first base, third base, and shortstop. Here's Nolan Gorman, who has singled and struck out. Cardinals 5, Pirates 1, we're in the fifth. Curtis comes home right there for a strike on the changeup. Here's an 0-1 and a swing and a fly ball right field. Simon back a few steps. He's there. He's got it. That's the second out. Walker is back to first. Jose Fermin is coming up.
4: Curtis having a nice easy inning so far. This inning, couple outs. The base runner, that was just a little blooper that probably would be caught most of the time.
3: And a swing and a miss, strike one to Fermin. In the third inning, he inherited 2 runners. They both came around to score, but nothing under his ledger. And then 2 Cardinals scored in the fourth inning.
4: Curtis, this is kind of a little, I wouldn't call it a tryout session, but
3: two strikes
4: games
3: now.
4: Here at the end of the year, just opportunity to show what he can do at this level and for him to learn himself what he can do.
3: Good looking right arm. 0-2, and it's down low and away. Walker took off, and he'll steal the base.
4: Yeah, he's got good stuff. Not an overpowering type pitcher, but a good fastball as far as velocity is concerned.
3: Stolen base number 21 for Walker.
4: Man, ran on a curveball, I believe.
3: Now 1-2 to Fermin. He'll take down low. 2-2.
4: Or a slider.
3: That something pitch. That Flores had a lunge
4: for. Yeah, reaching for, and I think he barely got in the web of his glove. And that's why he didn't make a throw, because he wasn't sure if he caught it or not.
3: Now it's 2-2. Curtis comes home. An awkward swing and a miss by Fermin on that up and in cutter. Curtis with his second strikeout tonight. So the leadoff man left stranded, and we go to the bottom of the fifth. Pirates coming to bat trailing 5-1 here on the Pirates Radio Network, presented by Iron City and IC.
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3: 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Ball one to Ryan O'Hearn, and the pitch is hit to foul left side now. 1-1. O'Hearn with a double back in the second. Then it's Triolo and Mangum. And Libertor in line right now, if he can complete the fifth, for his first win of the second half of the season. He's not won since before the All-Star break. It's outside now, 2-1. He's made all his starts. O'Hearn, since the All-Star break, is 0-8. I'm sorry, Libertor, excuse me. He probably went 0-8 at one point. But
4: which is not the end of the world. 0-8's not bad.
3: Yeah, not for a hitter.
4: A little mini two-day slump.
3: 3-1 to O'Hearn, who's 1-1 today.
4: 0-8 for a starting pitcher is a bad couple of months.
3: Yeah. Here's a swing, fly ball, right field, high in the air. Walker along the track, and he'll leap for it. It'll go high off the wall. And dead end near him, so he'll retrieve it. That's another double for O'Hearn. Two doubles tonight for Ryan O'Hearn.
4: I got that up about three-quarters of the way up the Clemente wall. Very high. I mean, it was great hang time on that. Kind of the wind at that point, though, is just kind of pushing sideways on the ball. Not helping or hurting.
3: So O'Hearn with a leadoff two-base hit. See if the Pirates can convert it. Jared Triello singled, but hit it, as you surmised, too well to score O'Hearn his last time around. It's a high ball one. That was with two outs, too.
4: Yeah, he hit a one-hop bullet right to Fermin in left field. O'Hearn had to just run over to third and wait.
3: Third baseman Gorman playing at the bag, and it's down low. Now two balls and nothing on Triolo. It was 4-for-8 in his career against Liberatore. Five to one, the Cardinals lead. Pirates trying to change that at least a little bit here in the fifth. Ball down low. Nope, excuse me, strike. Yeah. 2-1. Where was it?
4: I'm saying that it was out or inside, but the computer on the replay is showing that that was a strike.
3: Well, the cut fastball. It just stayed on that inner edge. And back with another fastball there for a strike, 2-2. Count even on Triolo with O'Hearn at second. And nobody out in the Pirates' fifth. The lefty, Liberatore, delivers. Down low, in the dirt, three balls, two strikes. Pirates got their run into second when Brandon Lau struck a 434-foot home run for his 34th home run. Three and two on Triolo, the pitch. Check swing foul to the netting. And we'll try it again. Liberatore on a full count, the pitch. Swinging another foul back. Got an up and in fastball at 93. Everything's pretty much been inside to Triolo. Don't want him to be able to hit that ball to the right side, hit behind the runner, and it at least advance him here. Here's the pitch. And strike three, call on an inside slider. And Triolo strikes out looking with the man in scoring position. One out.
4: Triolo thought that was going to be called a ball. He was reaching down to take his shin guard off.
3: It kept tailing down and in, but it must have just lingered long enough at the strike zone. So one out for Mangum. Corners still pinch in, and a swing and a miss and a strike. For the first time, the Cardinals have their bullpen active with Gordon Graceffo, a right-hander ready if needed. Here's the pitch. Swing and a miss, and now two strikes on a curve. Liberatore has to satisfy the requisite five innings to qualify for a win. He's at 66 pitches.
4: And had a lot of wins this year. This would only be number six on the season if he got it against 14 losses.
3: Bouncing ball to short. That can advance O'Hearn. The throw to first gets Mangum. O'Hearn to third, but now two men out for the top of the order in Connor Griffin. Griffin has flied out and bounced out. Batting with the Pirates trailing 5-1 here in the fifth inning. Griffin

0: The official truck of the Pittsburgh Pirates. And it looks like it's out of here.
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4: And Christian Curtis back out for the Pirates. As we enter the sixth inning, it's brought to you by the operating engineers of Local 66. Cardinals lead 5-1. Curtis has thrown 52 pitches. He has pitched 2 2/3 innings. He is the third Pirates pitcher today.
5: Nice, easy inning in his last one.
4: Fouled away and a strike to Church. Yeah, just a 12-pitch inning.
5: Now there's a... some action in our pen.
4: Antoine Kelly's starting to,
5: yep,
4: just starting to throw. 0-1 swung through and missed on a change.
5: However many batters that they wanted him to face, or innings, or number of pitches, he must be starting to approach because they're thinking about getting his replacement ready.
4: Carousel of Pirates pitchers today. That's the game plan. Here's the 0-2, and it's line foul.
5: It's pitch number 55.
4: And Curtis was a starter in the minor leagues, as was Kelly, who's getting up. Here's an 0-2. Church grounds it foul. Might have hit off his leg or foot. Went down to a knee after his follow-through. Church tonight has fouled out and flied out. Two strikes and the pitch. High and away now. One ball and two strikes. And the pitch. Swing and a foul back. Last night's Cardinals starter, Andre Pallante, was out of UC Irvine, and so is Nathan Church, who went to the same high school as Paul Skeens. And Nolan Arenado and Matt Chapman. Here's a swing and a fly ball out to center field, and Mangum is there. One out. So William S. Hart High School, eat your heart out.
5: Yeah.
4: How many major league players do you think have come from Hart High? It's got to be more than just those four I mentioned, right?
5: I don't know. I'd say.
4: Is it more than four, is what I'm getting?
5: Yeah. Okay, I'm going to say six or seven, maybe.
4: Okay. Oh, you don't have to do research. I'm not trying to make you a minion.
5: Well, it'll be really easy to do here.
4: Up high, ball one. Oh, do you have a picture for when you went back there?
5: Yeah, here's a.
4: I think you have a picture of a.
5: Yeah.
4: Kind of like a leaderboard style of some of the great players.
5: 1, 2, 3, 4, 5, 6, 7, 8, 9, 10, 11, 12, 13.
4: Wow. 13 major league.

0: players.
1: Starting with Greg Garrett in 1965.
0: The major leaguers from William S. Hart High School. Here's the 2-0, and it's up high, 3-0. That's got to be among the most out of one high school.
1: I don't know.
0: What about Archbishop Moeller in Cincinnati?
1: Yeah, well, that's probably got a ton. They got all kinds of, for all sports, that place. But, you know, there's Texas schools, Southern California, Arizona, a lot of Florida schools.
0: Wynn backs away from a 3-0 fastball in. That went at just 93 from Curtis. Flores will challenge. Pirates have one challenge remaining. They'll keep it.
2: Pitch is a strike. Pittsburgh retains their one challenge.
1: In case you were wondering what I was counting there, there's a sign. I went back there a few years ago, and there's a sign on the field that has a list of names on it. I took a picture of the sign, so that's what I was counting.
0: You had that really handy. That's nice.
1: Yeah, that's in a little file.
0: And now, now it's ball four up high.
1: The file, I didn't have no idea what it, I've named the file old. Why I named it that, I don't know what other pictures are in there, but it's old. Old stuff.
0: Hart High. Pirates had a
1: William S. Hart High.
0: Yeah.
1: The old silent movie star. The silent one before they had talking movies. William S. Hart.
0: So he's an actor? Yes. Found a way.
1: And he lived in that town. That's why they named the... There's a park there named after him and the high school.
0: This is in Southern California?
1: Yes, he was a movie star of sort before they talked. Now, I actually heard him. There was an interview on the internet where I heard him talk. He would have done fine in any era.
0: That's fouled away. Nothing to do. Well, he lived a long time to go from and silent movies to the internet.
1: I watched a movie that he made. I can't remember what it was made, called Tumbleweed or something like that. Never watched a silent movie. I watched that. It was okay. I can say I checked that box off. Watched a silent movie. You ever seen a silent movie?
0: Can't say anything bad about it.
1: Huh? I haven't ever heard anything bad about it.
0: That's probably more accurate. Oh, to the Weatherholt rides outside 1-2.
1: Have a little piano music, a lot of little stuff at the bottom, the reed, you know. So you kind of get an idea of what they're doing, what's going on.
0: Gadzooks.
1: Yeah.
0: Some sort of exclamation. 1-2 the count. Curtis coming home and a swing and a tapper. Foul. Weatherholt batting here in the sixth. Cardinals leading 5-1. Win at first with one out. Curtis has thrown 68 pitches. Kelly ready when wanted. In the Pirates bullpen. Whenever Kelly, the manager, says so. Here's the pitch. Outside now, 2-2. What was it? Tyler Glass now, right? Hart High.
1: Yeah, he was a
0: former Pirate.
1: Yeah, the last one, I think, is one of the... one of the Valenka boys, Pat Valenka.
0: I think all three of them made the major leagues, right? Or at least three of them. I don't know how many there were.
1: There's two on here.
0: Outside 3-2 now.
1: Chris and Pat.
0: Okay.
1: Glasnow was the last one. 2000. He graduated 2011.
0: What about Todd Zeal? Was he Hart High?
1: Yeah, he was more in my time.
0: That's a good, really good player.
1: Came right after me.
0: Swing and a miss. Runner going. Throw down. Quick tag. Got him. Strike him out. Throw him out. Double play with Griffin covering. Put down the quick tag on Mason Wynn, and he lost. And that ends the inning. So we'll go to the bottom of the sixth. 5-1 Cardinals here on the Pirates Radio Network, presented by Iron City and IC Light.
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0: Rafael Flores Jr. will lead it off for the Pirates here in the bottom of the sixth inning. Cardinals have built a 5-1 lead.
1: And they have a right-hander up right now.
0: First pitch from the left-hander, Liberatore, is outside for ball one.
1: Liberatore is going to be on a short leash this inning.
0: Luis Gastelum is the rookie right-hander in the bullpen. Here's a 1-0 to Flores. Rip and a miss. One ball and one strike. Flores hitless in two tries against Liberatore. Liberatore grew up in the home of the Cardinals. Here's the pitch. Swing and a miss. 1-2. Glendale, Arizona. That's where the football stadium is.
1: Mm-hmm. Yep. Out east of Phoenix, right?
0: West Valley.
1: That's west of Phoenix.
0: Huh. Where's that compass?
1: Yeah. Well, for some reason, I always thought that the football stadium was to the east. I don't know why.
0: That's down low. Two balls and two strikes. East is Scottsdale.
1: Yeah. And I thought it was out beyond that. Out toward, like, what is that, Red Mountain out that way?
0: Yeah, Mesa.
1: Yeah, I thought it was out that way.
0: Yeah. Glendale is in the west a little bit.
1: It's in the northern San Fernando Valley.
0: Might as well be, yeah. Half the people who used to live in northern San Fernando Valley probably live there now.
1: Yeah.
0: Grounded foul, two balls and two strikes to Flores. Liberatore is ready. And his pitch, Flores, a swing and a miss. Got him with a fastball and one out here in the sixth. Now it's Brian Reynolds. Reynolds hitless in two tries today. And it's up high, ball one. 5-1, St. Louis on top. Liberatore coming home. And it bounces up there, 2-0. Getting a little bit more leash here this inning after striking out the leadoff man. It might be as soon as putting a runner on that his night comes to an end. Here's the pitch. And back with a strike. Now 2-1.
1: You know, looking forward to Saturday's game, who do you think will be our leadoff hitter?
0: You're talking about, is Verlander pitching that game for Detroit?
1: Isn't that the game he's pitching?
0: I think so.
1: Yeah.
0: Here's the 2-1, and it bounces up there, 3-1. Well, what are you getting at there? Just wondering, or
1: what if he is just going to pitch to one hitter and that's it? And so whoever the leadoff guy is could be the last pitcher that Verlander ever faces in the major leagues.
0: That's a great point. Yeah, do you put
1: Reynolds leading on?
0: Yeah, you know,
1: I think that would be a kind of a
0: swing at a foul,
1: a neat little thing. That
0: what if you put Connor Griffin, who is normally the
1: leadoff? Well, that would be another like a pass the torch type thing, maybe?
0: You could say that he got an at-bat against Justin Verlander at some point in his career.
1: Yeah, I see that.
0: Verlander was pitching in the major leagues before Griffin was born. You know what I mean?
1: Yeah.
0: That could be really cool.
1: I didn't
0: think about that.
1: No, I don't know. There's speculation that I guess he could just face maybe one hitter and that would be it.
0: Here's a swing and a liner to center. Church backing up, makes the catch, and that's the second out.
1: If that's not the case, then it doesn't really matter.
0: What was it? Charlie Morton last year pitching against the Pirates in Atlanta at the end of the year, and he pitched one inning. And that was going to be his last inning. But this is a little bit different because Verlander hasn't pitched for months. And he's coming back from injury.
1: Is why a lot of people are thinking he's just going to face a hitter and then call it a career.
0: Yeah, I'm not sure. Here's a liner by Lau up the middle, base hit. Stayed with a curveball. And Lau off the lefty is 2 out of 3 tonight. 2-out single to center for Nick Gonzalez coming up. Right-handed batter.
1: Well, I was just thinking, you know, Reynolds are a veteran guy on the team, and this is the year he's going to play in every single game. What if that last one was against Verlander? That would be kind of a neat thing. But I like what you brought up with Griffin. That's a nice idea, too.
0: And that's going to be it for Liberatore. This pitching change brought to you by Valvoline Instant Oil Change. A man on for the Pirates. 2 outs, 6th inning, 5-1 Cardinals. 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
0: Gonna be 5 2/3 for Liberatore tonight. And the Cardinals going to the bullpen for the first time. They'll bring in right-handed rookie Luis Castellón.
1: He's 5-3 this year in 32 games. All of his appearances out of the bullpen, 34 innings. 42 strikeouts in those 34 innings. That's a pretty good number. Only 11 walks.
0: Castellón pitched in the Mexican League for 3 years before being signed by the Cardinals. He pitched for Cañeros de Los Mochis. He's from Los Mochis in Mexico. And played for Team Mexico in the World Baseball Classic. His teammate was Nick Gonzalez, who's batting now. Lau at first with two away. We're in the sixth. 5-1 Cardinals. Outside ball one from the right-hander. Gonzalez with the base hit his last time up. One out of two. Batting average hitting at 302 for the year. Fouled back. Now the count even, a ball and a strike on Nick. Castellum delivers, a swing and a bouncer right back to him. He gloves and lobs to first for the final out. One hit, one left for the Pirates to the seventh. It's 5-1 St. Louis here on the Pirates Radio Network, presented by Iron City and IC Light.
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3: St. Louis will come to bat here in the seventh. The Cardinals are leading 5-1, and on the mound now for the Pirates is right-handed rookie Antoine Kelly.
4: Game number seven for Kelly. 14 innings, he's given up 8 runs and 16 hits. He has 9 strikeouts and 6 walks.
3: Ivan Herrera is 0-2 with a walk tonight. He'll lead it off for the Cardinals, 2-3-4. Burleson and then Walker. First one zips inside for ball one, 98 miles an hour from Kelly.
4: And Kelly could conceivably take this one all the way to the end. There's 3 innings left. Was a starter.
3: Right-hander on a 1-0. Swing and a foul back. Curtis went 3 2/3. 5 hits, a couple of runs, and the 2 inherited runners that were charged to Isert. 1 walk, 3 strikeouts, 71 pitches.
4: It's probably 70 pitches was what they were thinking.
3: And Herrera was hit by a pitch.
4: You could hear his feelings about that pitch. It was 97. And it's one of those, too, that didn't just glance. That stuck him pretty good.
3: Herrera has been hit with a pitch now 31 times. That's the most of baseball.
4: Yeah, it's a lot.
3: It's Ron Hunt-like.
4: Well, that one got, I think it got that protective device, but obviously it still hurt. You could hear his reaction on the crowd mic.
3: An athletic trainer doing some gripping of the forearm. Checked.
4: Is that hurt? Is that hurt? Is that hurt?
3: See if there's any, you know, fractures or anything like that.
4: I miss the old days when they sprayed that stuff.
3: What, like a numbing agent, right?
4: Well, I didn't do anything.
3: Yeah.
4: It was just for theater.
3: For theater. Better than Mercurochrome.
4: If you had a cut, that stuff was...
3: Ooh.
4: Oh, it'd like light you up. You at least felt like it was doing something.
3: Yes, you felt like it, yes. Here's Burleson in the pitch. And it's outside for ball one.
4: If that's doing to the germs, what it's doing to me, it's working.
3: It's working, yep. 5-1, Cardinals, we're in the seventh. Final night game at PNC Park for 26. Pirates trying to keep their 5-game winning streak going. Cardinals trying to get back on the right end. Here's a 1-0 pitch. Down and in, 2-0 on Burleson. Scored a run with his single in the third inning, giving him 112 runs batted in. Last time a Cardinal had 31 hit by pitches, a Cardinal batter, that many times hit by a pitch in a season. It has been 116 years. Steve Evans.
4: Evans.
3: That was Bob Evans' dad.
4: Was that any of the Evans, related to the Evans of the Cubs?
3: You mean Evers?
4: Oh, is that Evers?
3: Tinker to
4: I
3: Evers.
4: I guess it's not related.
3: Johnny
4: not,
3: Evers, yeah.
4: There's Evers.
3: Johnny Evers, the second baseman of the Cubs. About that era, yeah, that's right. Joe Tinker to Johnny Evers to Frank Chance. That was the famous double play trio of the Cubs when they were winning the World Series prior to 2016. And the pitch. Wave and a miss now, 2-1. Also no known relation to the restaurateur. But maybe.
4: Bob?
3: Yeah. The pitch. And a swing and a foul back. 2-2 to Alec Burleson. Antoine Kelly on for the Pirates. Pitcher of record for the Pirates is Isert. Here's a 2-2. A swing and a foul tip. And held on to by Flores. That's a strikeout. No one out. Libertor is in line for his first win since the All-Star break. Here's the set and the action. Swing and a miss. He's late. Strike one. 97 with some sink. That's a sinker that sunk. And the pitch ripped through and missed. And a running fastball. Now it's nothing and two.
4: Fastball, the ball ran. Go upstairs and one, see if it'll sail.
3: Yeah, go to the back of the mound for a moment.
4: Yeah. Come on, sailing fastball.
3: Left the rosin bag behind the mound a good bit. Could come into play. Here's the pitch. Swing and a pop foul right side. Nothing at two. I guess both of them are out there. Have to hit just right. Five to one, St. Louis. In the seventh.
4: Just get that fastball in on the hands. Bore in there.
3: And a wave and a miss, struck him out. And the sweeper kept running away from him. Back-to-back strikeouts for Antoine Kelly.
4: Threw him that variety of fastballs. Set him up for the sweeper.
3: Two outs for Leo Bernal, who's one out of three. Five to one Cardinals. Here's the pitch, and there's a strike. If St. Louis wins, they will win the season series with tomorrow's finale still in tow. 12:35 game tomorrow, Dollar Dog game as well. Sugardale brings that to us. Flores sets up away the pitch way down and in.
4: That was a tough one for him to get to. He was definitely setting up off the plate away, and that ball was about, I don't know, 6-7 inches inside. Almost diving that way with his backhand to catch that ball.
3: 1-1 on Bernal. Herrera at first after being hit with a pitch. Antoine Kelly. And the pitch. Down and in. Tried to change up and he hooked it. It's 2-1. Kelly out of Aruba, first Aruban-born Pirates player, seventh to ever appear in the major leagues. And here's the action. Back with a strike that time on a slider over. 2-2. Right-hander sets and offers, and a swing and a foul back on the fastball at 98. Years old. Here's a 2-2 coming. bounced up first, softly hit the first for O'Hearn, and he'll tag the bag for the out. So the leadoff man hit by a pitch, he's left on, and we'll stretch here at PNC Park with the Cardinals leading 5-1. Here on the Pirates Radio Network, presented by Iron City. And I see
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3: Ronnie Simon will lead it off for the Pirates, facing Luis Castellum. Right-hander for the Cardinals. He retired the final man in the sixth. First one is a little low. Ball one to Simon. Pirates are trailing 5-1. Got to get going here in the seventh if they want to keep this five-game winning streak going and extend it to a season-high six. There's an item that got loose in left field. One of the loonies lost something out there. Perhaps a $1 coin. There's the pitch. And there's a strike. Now 1-1. Simon has struck out and bounced into a double play. Here's the pitch. Back with a strike. And it's 1-2 on Ronnie Simon, the International League batting champion. Switch hitter standing in left for the first time tonight. There's 1-2. Swing and a foul. Spoiled that high fastball. Too close to take. O'Hearn is next, and then it's Jared Triolo. Now the set and the pitch. Spoiled foul again, that time with the changeup in the zone. Good to see that bounce back year from Simon, whose season ended abruptly last year at Fenway Park. There's a swing and a fly ball into shallow center field. Long run for Church. And he'll come on and grab it, one out. Back in Boston last year, he dove headfirst into Connor Wong's shin guard. And he was in such immense pain, it turned out that he had a dislocated shoulder. And remember, we didn't see him really in spring training. Right at the end of spring training, got in a bat or two. And
4: well, this is definitely a good, excellent comeback year for him. I mean, he put himself back on the radar.
3: O'Hearn takes inside for ball one. He's only 26. The Pirates will certainly evaluate what they've got and then see what they need to add over the winter. There's a wave and a miss now. One ball, one strike.
4: Well, even if the Pirates think, okay, you know, they figure out we really don't have a spot on the roster for him. There's a lot of teams out there that are, you know, looking for a fourth outfielder that can do some spark plug type stuff.
3: O'Hearn takes away 2-1.
4: fast, steal a base every now and then. I mean, that's one of the reasons that the Pirates, I think, went out and got Mangum this year, because they wanted somebody like that. And Mangum's had to come in here, and with the injury to Cruz, this ball's bounced to second base. Be the second out of the inning. You know, Mangum has had to play a bunch and has played very well.
3: Mm-hmm. That's right.
4: So there's a... Those kind of players definitely carry value.
3: Yeah, it'll be intriguing to follow along. And hopefully, if there is a labor pause, a lot of people predicting that, hopefully it doesn't linger. Love to watch how teams operate over the winter. There's a strike to Triolo. He has singled and struck out today. Pirates with an opportunity to have more wins than losses for the first time since 2018. They come in at 3-over with 5 left, but trail here 5-1 in the 7th. Cardinals have to win out to avoid a losing season. Here's a 1-1. Swing and a miss on the slider. Pardon me, changeup that he hooked down and away. 1-2.
4: A hooking changeup that really hooked. Almost every pitch is called some kind of descriptive term. That's how they get their names. The sweeper.
3: There's the drop.
4: Yeah.
3: Or the let-up pitch or whatever, you know, depending on its action. I've said this before. My favorite was Satchel Paige's bat dodger for a slider. Pitches up high, 3-2. And sometimes it kind of fits the player himself, Nolan Ryan with the Express. Just think of Texas Heat swinging a foul back. Pitching out of doors at the end of his career in Arlington.
4: Yeah, he grew up in that heat.
3: Yeah, nothing new.
4: Used to it.
3: Native of Alvin, Texas. In between hop on to third base, Gorman comes to get it to get a short hop, and he throws out Triolo for the final out of the 7th. Through 7, 5-1, Cardinals on the Pirates Radio Network, presented by Iron City and IC Light.
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3: Ball one outside to Nolan Gorman. As we begin the top of the eighth, Antoine Kelly back out for his second inning. He'll draw Jose Fermin and then Nathan Church. Outside, missing two balls and nothing. Gorman has singled in three tries today. Cardinals got three of their runs in the third off a pitching duo of Isert and Curtis. It's up high now, three balls and no strikes. Run scoring hits by Wynn and Westerholt in the fourth, added to the Cardinals' margin. Pirates briefly took a lead in the second on Brandon Lau's 34th home run. 3-0 pitch, back with a strike from Kelly. Now 3-1 to Gorman. Right-hander delivers in tight, ball four near the shoot tops. And a leadoff free pass. That starts the Cardinals' eighth. And now Fermin, who is one out of three. Here's the pitch. Swing and a liner up the middle. That's going to get down for a base hit. Gorman moves up a station. First and second, nobody out for the Cardinals. And is this a pinch runner? Jose Oquendo.
4: that's what it looked like.
3: Is that what you're thinking too?
4: Yeah. When you said that, I was like, oh, I see.
3: Victor Scott II wears number 11 now.
4: I was looking down at my sheet just as you said that. I saw the 11 going out there to pinch run. That's something Oquendo would have done. The secret weapon.
3: Great minds think alike. So do we. A brief mound visit here after the first two are on.

0: So Church is the only Cardinal that has not reached base tonight. 5-1 St. Louis. Church has fouled out and flat out twice. Third baseman Triola plays in on the grass. It's a sliced foul left side and a strike on Church.
1: Like Church was trying to slap one right by Triola.
0: Here's the set and the pitch. Ball punched in the air down the left field line. This ball is going to be caught on a headlong dive by Reynolds. Throw to second. Lau stretches and they get the double play. Terrific. Reynolds to Lau. A double play. How did they do that?
1: How about Reynolds? Not even a smile. Nothing. He just gets up and just casually walking back to his position. He's something else. I mean, a flat-out dive head first, bounces up, fires one in the second base and gets a double play. And a nice little stretch there also by Lau, keeping his foot on the base somehow.
0: In game number 158, and Reynolds has played in all of them, he makes that kind of play. There's a strike with the team trailing 5-1 in the eighth inning. You know, and diving headlong, just I didn't know if there would even be a catch attempt. And he made that, and then Lau diving headlong out towards center field. And that forced Gorman into that double play. 7-4 on the putout. A breaking ball outside, 1-1.
1: Off the bat, you know, that you think, oh, that's going to be an easy hit. I can't get to that. He's going to have to come up. And not only does he get the out, he turns it into a double play.
0: That's incredible. And sometimes you see outfielders dive for a ball just for fun, you know, for looks. That was not one of those, not at all.
1: Head first as far as he could reach to catch that ball.
0: That was the only way he could catch that ball. There's a swing and miss, 1-2. And Donnie Kelly was talking about it later or earlier in the homestand about how not only does Reynolds play every day, the way that he plays every day. And that's, you know, an example that when he sets.
1: When he got his 40th double, he exploded out of that batter's box.
0: Down low and away, 2-2. Scott was running on the pitch, so it'll be a stolen base.
1: I mean, that I can remember watching that, and I'm going, wow, look how – it wasn't like he rounded first and thought, well, I can get two here and kicked it in. He came out of that batter's box as – like he was 22 years old. Came out of that batter's box like Griffin does.
0: 2-2 is fouled away. Reynolds is 31 years old, and he's trying to be the first Pirate in more than 20 years to play in every game of the season. And in the final week of the year, for a team that will not qualify for the playoffs, Reynolds still has not
1: been on a playoff team. Next guy will be. The next guy sat there at shortstop right now.
0: Want to play every day?
1: Maybe not next year, but at some point he'll do that. You don't think so? I'm thinking so.
0: Two and two on Mason Wynn. Had the pitch. Outside now, 3-2.
1: Now they'll have to let him. There'll be a lot of times where, you know, you want to give guys days off. And that's kind of a little bit easier nowadays with a designated hitter. You can do that. You can keep a guy in the game and give him a little time off, too.
0: And Kelly fires a fastball in there. Wynn strikes out looking. And that great play by Reynolds and Lau. And that takes two on and nobody out and makes sure the Cardinals don't score in the eighth. 5-1 St. Louis. Last half coming up on the Pirates Radio Network.
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6: 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Then you bring in some power, like a MTO homestyle chicken sub. And when it's time to shut it down, that's milkshake territory. No debate. 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Sheetz, the official convenience store of the Pittsburgh Pirates.
0: The Pirates come to bat in the bottom of the eighth inning, and the Cardinals have a 5-1 lead. New pitcher coming on for St. Louis. It is right-hander Ryan Stanek.
1: Well, Stanek. The wrong side up. I'm going to put the pirate ship face down. Stanek is 2-2 with a 4.15 ERA. 68 games, all from the bullpen. 64 strikeouts. 61 innings.
0: Bernal wants to call or challenge the ball one call. And he wins it.
7: Pitches a strike. St. Louis has two challenges remaining.
0: Victor Scott, the second, is now in left field. And it is a strike instead on Mangum. The pitch, fouled back, two strikes. So what did you say? You turned over the pirate ship. What does that mean?
1: Oh, because the Saint, I need to get the St. Louis side up, so I had to put the Pirates down.
0: Oh, so... Yeah. For everybody at home here, he has a stat sheet,
1: yes.
0: Staples it together, so it's two-sided. Up high, 1-2, very efficient. I like that. But then how do you differentiate which team it is easily? So that
1: there's different ways, different days. Depends on how much downtime I have for the game.
0: 1-2 is up high, 2-2.
1: Today I wrote rats at the bottom for pirates, and I drew a pirate ship. So at a glance, I can see that's the pirate stat sheet. And on the St. Louis side, there's a whole bunch of redbirds flying around.
0: Oh, there you go. Yeah, so, there's no watercraft whatsoever. Oh. Cardinals are air animals.
1: I'll come up with something tomorrow for you.
0: Yeah, so air and sea.
1: I already got an idea for tomorrow's stat sheet.
0: And that's down low. Three balls and two strikes. We got to take maybe one year we'll take a photograph of each picture.
1: Why don't
0: they kind of have a montage?
1: Like I might just
0: 3-2 foul back
1: for like Cincinnati when they come here. What are you going to write for a red? They're not really a whole lot, so I just
0: a red leg.
1: Yeah, yeah, that's right. They are the red legs. They can write a red leg.
0: Use a red pen?
1: I use a red pen every day.
0: Oh. Swing and a miss, and Mangum is down on strikes in the Pirates' 8th. 5-1 Cardinals.
1: Everything is a red big pen. Darn gave me this a couple years ago, and I got about...
0: Might run out in 2027.
1: I got a quarter inch of ink in the very... I'm going to have to get a new pen for next year.
0: All right.
1: But this one has done well for me.
0: Here is Connor Griffin. He's 0 for 3. It takes a little low from Stanek. Ball one.
1: When Dorn retired from school teaching, he gave me his red pen.
0: Oh, so that probably corrected some papers.
1: Yes, he had to use this quite a bit in his day.
0: Always put 100. Swing and a miss. One ball and one strike. Nobody ever got anything wrong with Dorn's class, right? Got the count even now. 1-1 on Griffin. 5-1. Cardinal is the pitch. Hit off the end of the bat. Out toward right field. And it carried almost to the warning track for Walker to bring it in for the second out. That was a 99-mile-per-hour fastball as well.
1: I think a lot of the hitters are hoping that some kind of a storm front comes through and gets this wind blowing the other way. And that was another one very high. And definitely would have went a little further toward that fence if wind wasn't blowing in or down the river.
0: That felt like a ball that a lot of times you wonder if an outfielder can catch up against that wall. There's a hard ground ball to short, smothered by the Gold Glover win, and he'll throw out Flores to end the Pirates' eighth. Ninth coming up, 5-1 Cardinals here on the Pirates Radio Network, presented by Iron City and IC Light.
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0: We go to the ninth inning, and the Pirates are trailing 5-1. And coming out of work for the first time this month, 39-year-old right-hander Kirby Yates. Good to see him be able to finish this season healthy. And that was in question when he went on the IL at the end of August.
1: Yeah, you get to his age, there's always a lot of aches and pains. And at some point, can be a little too much. Need to take some time off.
0: And he's got a family back home in Hawaii.
1: He's pitched very well. 3.40 ERA and 40 innings this year, 44 ball games.
0: And that's with the Angels and Pirates. Got to meet his son Cove in the clubhouse earlier last week. And Yates talking about wanting to spend more time at home. Here's the pitch. And that's inside ball one. Hasn't made up his mind yet if he's going to come back at age 40 next year. Two-time All-Star who first pitched in the major leagues with the Rays in 2014. Accomplished career. In tight. And now two balls and no strikes. Saving more than 100 big league games. And a guy that I know that a lot of the Pirates relievers have sought down there in the pen, pick his brain, talk about his experiences. Here's the 2-0. There's a hard ground ball through the right side, a base hit for Weatherholt. He's been on base four times tonight.
1: Well, yeah, if you're smart and you have somebody like this around to talk to that's been doing it at such a high level for a long, long time. Yeah, you definitely need to ask him about different things that you're dealing with.
0: Yeah, and
1: it might have been the exact same thing that he had to deal with 12 years ago.

0: chance of meeting in Yates's native Hawaii. There's a 1-1 now, and a swing and a ground ball deep in the hole to short. Griffin gets in front of it, goes on to second for one. Relay to a double play. Nicely started by Connor Griffin, ranging to his right.
1: Yeah, that was not a routine double play at all with Connor Griffin having to go that far toward the hole to get the ground ball in the first place.
0: I really like how he stayed in front of it instead of just trying to backhand it. You know what I mean? And it made it the turn a lot easier.
1: It gave Lau an absolute perfect ball to turn, and Lau did a great job with it. It was a real firm throw right over the bag, chest high. He couldn't have ran over there and handed it to him in a better spot for that turn.
0: So ball one outside to Alec Burleson. And the pitch is up high. And now two balls and no strikes. Burleson ahead in the count, 2-0. Two outs, nobody on in the ninth. A swing and a foul back. Now 2-1. Pirates trail 5-1. Pirates will need at least four in the bottom half of Reynolds, Lau, Nick Gonzalez. First three hitters due up. Remember, Cruz did not start tonight. Waiting in the wings, if needed. 2-1. Hits hit foul, right side, and now even. 2-2 on Burleson. Five to one Cardinals, top of the ninth. Yates coming home. Swinging a ball rolled over to first, foul ball. Still even, 2-2 on Burleson. Knocked in a run back in the third, his major league leading 112th. Yates getting his second ground ball double play with the Pirates. Moments ago, it's fouled back. He hadn't had one in the 24 season, the 25 season, or the 26 season with the Angels. More of a fly ball pitcher. And he's had a couple now with the Pirates. And you got Griffin and Lau behind you. There you go. And a swing and another foul. Still 2-2 on Burleson.
1: Definitely was not a routine. That had to surprise him a little bit. He had to think that, good, we got the lead runner. You know, that probably went through his mind.
0: He's getting two outs now. 2-2 on Burleson. Here it is. Swing and a miss. Struck him out. He threw it right down the middle at 90 miles an hour. And Burleson with a huge cut. He swung through it and missed. And Yates strikes out the Major League RBI leader to end the inning. We go to the bottom of the ninth at PNC Park. It's the Cardinals 5 and the Pirates 1 here on the Pirates Radio Network, presented by Iron City and IC Live.
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0: Last chance for the Pirates as we go to the bottom of the ninth inning. The Cardinals trying to end the Pirates' five-game winning streak. And they'll need at least four to try to keep it going here tonight. It'll be George Soriano coming on for St. Louis to try to wrap it up.
1: Soriano...

0: This season, this is his 70th game. He's won 6, lost 5, ERA at 4.29. 65 innings, 64 strikeouts, and he's walked 34. Has, let's see, what do we got here? 4 saves.
1: The margin is 4 here, but that gives you a picture of him pitching late in the game with a lead.
0: He's finished 11 games. 4 of those 11, he picked up saves in. He's going to try and finish this one.
2: So Reynolds, then Lau. You got Gonzalez. Cruz available on the Pirates bench and others. Here's the pitch. New base runners, though, down 4. It's inside ball 1. Almost got one there with that inside slider. Soriano against the Pirates' lifetime has never allowed an earned run in 12 and a third innings. That's with the Marlins and Cardinals. Pitch rides inside 2-0. Good start. Cardinals with 10 hits, Pirates with 6. Pirates' lone run came on a Lau homer in the second. Here's the pitch. Swinging a ball, hit foul. Now 2-1 on Brian Reynolds. He's lined out twice tonight, but 0-3. Left fielder is Scott, way over toward the line. Here's the pitch. Strike on the inner edge with a sinker at 96. It's 2-2. Right fielder Walker in a step or two playing straight away and right. 2 balls, 2 strikes to Reynolds. Soriano coming home. Outside missing. 3 balls and 2 strikes. Trying to get on to start the Pirates' ninth. They trail 5-1. Here's the pitch. And he left it up. Ball 4. Late ABS challenge by Bernal. I think it's too late. And the umpires deny him that. He would have lost anyway. So Reynolds walks. That's a good way to begin the inning. Here's Lau. Lau has homered and singled tonight. He homered back in the second. It was his 34th home run. The righty Soriano delivers. And a strike to Lau. Well, there have been a couple handfuls of Pirates that have hit 34 home runs in a season. Soriano on an 0-1. Bounced up first, trickling off Burleson's glove to the second baseman Weatherholt, and on to Soriano covering for the out. A 3-4-1 put out advances Reynolds to second with one out.
0: Good job by Soriano. A lot of times you'll become a spectator on a ball like that. You see it, you know, dribble off the glove, and you kind of slow down thinking, oh, he missed it. But he kept running hard. Weatherholt backing him up, and he was there for the throw.
2: Now Gonzalez, who's 3-for-4 lifetime against Soriano. He sees a strike. Reynolds at second, one out. Pirates trail 5-1 in the ninth. Pirates still need 2 to get on to bring the tying run up. The pitch, ripped through and missed, 2 strikes. Nick is 1 out of 3 tonight. He singled back in the fourth. Soriano of the Cardinals ahead, 2 strikes on Nick Gonzalez. Reynolds at second with 1 out. 0-2. Swing and a miss, struck him out. We'll take 10 for a station ID on the Pirates Radio Network.
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2: Now it's all up to Ronnie Seibin. Pirates' 5-game winning streak in jeopardy. Here's the pitch. Swing, fly ball, foul, left side in the strike. Pirates trying to win six in a row for the first time this season. But the Cardinals taking the lead in the third inning, and they've held it throughout. One strike pitch. Simon, a late swing, and fouls off 97 in the zone. Two strikes. Pirates down to their final strike. 5-1 Cardinals. And the pitch. Chopped up first. It will go foul. O'Hearn would be next. If Simon and O'Hearn get on, then Triolo's spot would be the tying run. Need a couple more base runners. Soriano sets and delivers. Swing and a high pop-up around home plate. Wind pushing it back toward the screen and into the seating area. Ooh. It just got over the screen.
0: Yeah. Kind of scraped the back of the screen on the way down. Thank you, Wynn. Although the wind's, this maybe is the lightest it's been all night. I don't know if the wind moved that one all that much or not.
2: Two strikes on Ronnie Simon. Two outs, the pitch. Hit in the air, foul, left side, and that'll go into the seats. That one barely getting over the fencing. Still two strikes on Ronnie Simon. Soriano comes home. Swing and a miss, struck him out. The Cardinals end the Pirates' five-game winning streak as the Cardinals win it 5-1 tonight. Our postgame show follows right here on the Pirates Radio Network, presented by Iron City and IC Light.
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2: 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And by PNC, brilliantly boring since 1865. So the Cardinals beat the Pirates 5-1 tonight. That ends the Pirates' five-game winning streak. And now the Cardinals will cinch the season series from the Bucks. Pirates don't steal a base tonight, but when they do, you steal a deal from Valvoline Instant Oil Change for $25 off your next oil change, your next premium oil change, that is, from Valvoline Instant Oil Change. That's Valvoline Instant Oil Change's way of reminding you it's good to steal if you're a Pirate. 5-1, the Cardinals win it tonight, and we'll check scores throughout baseball after this on the Pirates Radio Network, presented by Iron City and IC Light.
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2: Back on the postgame show from PNC Park, the Cardinals and the Pirates' five-game winning streak. St. Louis wins it 5-1 tonight. 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Yankees leading the Rays 8-2 in the eighth inning. Guardians trail at the Red Sox 1-0 in the eighth. Reds and Braves tied at 2, bottom of the ninth inning in Atlanta. White Sox and Royals tied at 4 in the top of the 7th in Kansas City. Marlins and Cubs tied 2-2, 7th inning in Chicago. The Mets and the Rangers tied 2-2 at Texas in the 7th. Diamondbacks up 4-2 at the Rockies in the 4th inning. The Nationals win at Detroit 4-2. And the Orioles win at home against the Blue Jays 4-2. The Twins beat the Giants 4-2. The Orioles beat the Blue Jays 4-2. And the Brewers beat the Phillies 4-1. And here tonight, a 5-1 Cardinals win tonight. And we'll take you back through the game up next right here on the Pirates Radio Network, presented by Iron City and IC Light.
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2: We're back on the postgame show here from PNC Park as the Pirates fall to the Cardinals tonight 5-1. And let's take you back through the game now. The Pirates with a lead in the second inning. Matthew Liberatore had not won since the All-Star break. And the Pirates will get an early lead off him in the second. Leading off the second, he swings and launches one high and deep out to right. Lau's got another one. Number 34 to the back of the seats in right. Brandon Lau gives the Pirates a 1-0 lead here in the second. And so the 34th home run from Lau And the Pirates had the advantage, but Liberatore would not give up anything the rest of the way, and neither would the Cardinals' bullpen. St. Louis would go ahead for good in the third inning off relievers Brandon Isert and Christian Curtis. Alec Burleson with his major league leading 112th RBI that would push across the go-ahead run, and the Cardinals would go on to take a 5-1 lead in the fourth, and they would keep that lead throughout, and they would not extend it thanks to a fine play in the eighth inning by a couple of Pirates. Here's the set and the pitch. Ball punched in the air down the left field line. This ball is going to be caught on a headlong dive by Reynolds. Throw to second. Lau stretches and they get the double play. Terrific. Reynolds to Lau, a double play. How did they do that? Yeah, some fine glove work really on this homestand for the Pirates, whose five-game winning streak comes to an end tonight at the hands of the Cardinals as St. Louis wins it 5-1 here tonight. Food insecurity is something that nobody should experience, and that's why Edgar Snyder and Associates donates $50 to the Greater Pittsburgh Community Food Bank for every double play turned by the Pirates this season. They've turned 129. That's a pledge of $6,450, courtesy of Edgar Snyder and Associates. Again, the final 5-1 Cardinals. And we'll give you the final numbers and preview tomorrow's action, the home finale. That's all coming up right here on the Pirates Radio Network, presented by Iron City and IC Love.
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2: Back with you for a final wrap here from PNC Park here tonight in the final night game in Pittsburgh this season. It's the Cardinals winning 5-1 for St. Louis. Five runs on 10 hits, no errors, and seven left. The Cardinals are 77-81. For the Pirates, a run on six hits, no errors, and five left. The Pirates are 80-78. The winner is Matthew Liberatore. He wins for the first time since the All-Star break. He's 6-14. The loss to the Pirates, Brandon Isert, he is 3-3. Time of the game, 2 hours and 51 minutes. 13,176 attend here tonight. So the home finale is tomorrow. It's a day game. It's a Sugardale Dollar Dog game as well. So get your dollar hot dogs. Come out and see baseball one more time here in Pittsburgh this season. And it's a 12:35 first pitch tomorrow. We'll be on the air at 12:10. And Paul Skeens is pitching for the Pirates. He'll try to even his record. He's 10-11 with a 3.91 ERA. Kyle Leahy goes for the Cardinals, 10-5, a 3.65 ERA. Again, on the air, 12:10 tomorrow for the 12:35 first pitch. Thanks again to Mike Kravitz back in our network control center and to Doran Check, our producer-engineer with us here in the booth. And for my partner, Bob Walk, My name is Joe Block, repeating the final score here today. It was the Cardinals 5 and the Pirates 1. So long and good night from Pittsburgh. This has been a presentation of the Pirates Radio Network presented by Iron City and IC Life.
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MGM tonight, Westwood One Sports. I'm Pat Boyle. Phone number to join the show, 310-840-4910. That's 310-840-4910. Let's get you a scoreboard update on a big night in the major leagues. First off, welcome back, Shohei Ohtani. First at bat since being activated off the injured list, and Ohtani hits a single to right field. Dodgers and the Padres scoreless in the bottom of the first. The Dodgers have already won the NL West. At worst, it looks like they will be the 2 seed in the National League. Yes, I believe they have at worst the 2 seed locked up because the Braves only have 93 wins. The Dodgers have 97, and I believe they do have the tiebreaker over Atlanta. Either way, one more win for the Dodgers, and they'll definitely be the 2 seed, but they're still chasing the Milwaukee Brewers. We're not only the number one seed in the National League, but home field advantage throughout all of the postseason. So still some meaningful games for the Dodgers. Last start of the regular season for Yoshi Yamamoto. But for the Padres, every game is critical.

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0: the One Sports Night. This kid get ugly quickly talking about the 2026 NFL season. I'm hearing myself in my ear. I don't know if I'm going to be able to survive the 2026 season, if I'm being frank. Like, football, I have such an emotional attachment. I'm sure you all do, too, to your favorite NFL team. I have such an emotional attachment to the Commanders, and the injury to Jayden Daniels. I mean, I feel a lot better now than I did on Sunday, but the reality of, like, the season being virtually over before it even starts, it's a gut punch, man. And I've kind of hinted at it throughout the opening hour of this show. We spend all this time throughout the offseason nitpicking, like, hey, what is, you know, my favorite team have to improve here and there and here and there. And then to have a quarterback injury really derail everything. It's a gut punch, man. And it's hard to come back from. It is. You know what's even harder? You know what's even harder? When your coworkers, when your friends decide to pile on, and then they don't pile on in a thought-provoking, intelligent way. They pile on with what I'm calling the dumbest take ever delivered in the history of national sports talk radio. Here is our beautiful host, Chris Black, Adam Abdallah, earlier today on Black and Abdallah, giving their thoughts about how the Commanders should move forward with Jayden Daniels.
1: The Commanders are one of my five worst teams, and I'll tell you this. Jayden Daniels, in four of his last five games, has left with an injury. Three of them have been because of his left elbow. This dude has bird bones. His bones are hollow.
2: Yes.
1: He cannot survive in the NFL. If any team, I spent 5 minutes telling you why the Giants should be looking for a new quarterback. The Commanders need to move on from Jayden Daniels.
2: You know what's really wild about it is it reminds me of RG3.
1: Oh yeah, I don't care if he got like RG3
2: rookie season was incredible. He's just not durable.
1: Yeah,
2: he can't do it. And to be fair,
0: so they said they spent 5 minutes. They said they spent 5 minutes on the show earlier talking about Jackson Dart and why the Giants should be replacing Jackson Dart. I don't know how long they spent on Jayden Daniels, but it felt like 10 to 15 wasted minutes on a damn good show. I mean, are you serious, guys? And I love Black and Abdallah to death, man. They got a job to do. They got takes. They got opinions just like I do. Everyone's entitled to it. It's the stupidest take I've ever heard, though, in the history of national sports talk radio, and here is why. I'm giving this a lot of thought. For the Commanders to move on from Jayden Daniels because of a dislocated elbow on his non-throwing arm, it would double as the dumbest decision. If that was the dumbest take in sports radio history, the damn it, Washington would be making the dumbest decision in NFL history. This kid had the greatest rookie season of all time. How many games did he miss during that stretch? Zero. How many games did he miss during his four-year college career between Arizona State and LSU? One. Missed one game, guys. So to act as if he's not durable, I mean, it's such low-hanging fruit. And I get it, right? Black and Abdallah are probably, you know, feeling like their season is over because Caleb Williams' hamstring. Look, brothers, I hope, and I thought they were trolling me, honestly. I'm that self-centered and think the world just revolves around me that I thought that when the injury happened, they thought, wow, what an opportunity for us to troll Linnell on our show. Come to find out they're not trolling. They're being serious. Can I give you another reason as to why Washington would be super foolish and stupid to move on from Jayden Daniels? Matthew Stafford, throughout the first three seasons of his NFL career, missed 19 games. He's now entering his 17th season in the National Football League. So this notion that Jayden Daniels' story is already written and that he's not durable, that's the laughable part to me, to say that he's not durable. The last three times that Jayden Daniels has been forced to leave a football game, it's over his elbow on his non-throwing arm, guys. I mean, damn it. Cut the arm off as far as I'm concerned. I have no issue, no concern about his long-term health at all. At all. And anyone who does, you've lost your damn mind. You think Washington's thinking twice about whether or not they're going to pick up Jaden Daniels' fifth-year option coming up this spring? Hell no. Hell no. He's not durable. They need to move on. You know how hard it is to find a quarterback? And the Doublemint Twins root for the damn Bears. They should know how difficult it is to find a damn starting quarterback in this league. They should get it more than anyone. When you have one, you don't just get rid of them and throw them by the wayside. And then the lazy-ass comparison to Robert Griffin III. Robert Griffin III could not win from within the pocket. Robert Griffin III was like a damn pinball on the field. Jaden Daniels doesn't get hurt.
3: Excuse me.
0: Jaden Daniels doesn't take massive shots. Jaden Daniels does an excellent job protecting himself. That's the biggest difference between Jaden Daniels and Robert Griffin III. Say what you want about Jaden. You can't sit here and say that there's even a comparison to make in terms of how those two dudes played in the play style. Jaden's much more conservative in the way that he runs compared to Robert. Much more conservative. And guess what? He can read defenses. He can throw with anticipation and timing. And he doesn't have his damn daddy trying to tell the coaches what to do. So the next time you try to compare Robert Griffin III to Jaden Daniels, think about it for a second, guys. This honestly frustrates me because I know I'm going to have to hear BS like this for the remainder of the season, probably. And that's the only way that I feel like is appropriate to describe it. Total BS. People thinking that Washington should move on from Jaden Daniels, like starting quarterbacks, like quarterbacks of his caliber, like they grow on trees, man. It is absolutely crazy. You know what's even crazier? What we're getting ready to talk about coming up on the other side. Broncos head coach and Seahawks head coach, Sean Payton, Mike McDonald, they kissed and made up earlier today. Why? I'll tell you next.
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0: Is it Buffalo, San Fran, or KC? How about the champs in Seattle? They're all off to a 2-0 start, along with Cincy, Philly, Minnesota, and Las Vegas. Just how the scriptwriters drew it up? Westwood One Sports.
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310-840-4910, the number. Here on a Wednesday night edition of Westwood One Sports Night, getting you up to 3 a.m. Eastern Time. A little bit of drama going on in the National Football League, and it's a story that when I first read it yesterday and I heard everyone's side of the story, I thought, how stupid, first of all. But then I thought, damn, there's a bigger picture discussion to be had here. What am I talking about? Broncos head coach Sean Payton threatened to go to the NFL and accused the Seahawks of a Spygate-style scandal as a result of the Seahawks using fan footage posted from training camp. They used

0: Fountain Sports app. And this week, the Falcons are trying to avoid an 0-3 start for the third time this century, while Jordan Love and the Packers hope to win their second in a row. 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

0: Cunningham.
1: Appreciate you, Mr. Big Voice Guy. What an introduction. Youngest in charge, Lynnell Willingham, rocking out with you as I get you up to 3 a.m. Eastern Time. Want to get you a quick preview.

0: bitch. There are a lot of different angles to this that I am particularly interested in. First and foremost, did he steal Mike Boonholzer's wife? You know, what is the relationship there? How did that go down? Secondly,
1: so crazy.
0: Greg Popovich is 77 years old.
1: Are you looking up the ages?
0: Like, that's... I'm not here to yuck anybody's yum.
1: Yeah.
0: I feel like that's, like, really old to get married.
1: So, the thing with Pop... Remember, he famously lost his wife, like... It feels like it's almost 10 years ago. It was a little while ago. So the fact that he's back out in the dating pool, good for him, I guess. You got to go after your coworker's wife, bro? That's how I immediately put it into like regular people terms. And I was going to make it a call topic tonight. Is it wild to date your coworker's ex? I would say so. That's
0: and I would
1: pretty
0: assume
1: nuts.
0: They're friends. Because like they worked together for 20 years.
1: Right.
0: Like, and maybe they being Bud and Pop.
1: I'm trying to see the innocence in this then. And not just assume that Pop is just freaky. You got to think, he lost his wife, right?
0: Mm-hmm.
1: Maybe her and Bud were like helping him grieve. But then I'm like, well, nah, because her and Bud have been not budding for a while. So I don't know how this is happening.
0: Well, because, he has health issues. So, like, he kind of, like, to an extent needs someone to be around him, so to speak. So, like, a wife is a great resource to have in his old age. But he's also a multi-millionaire. Like, he could have paid somebody.
1: He's a caregiver. He's got family, dude. He's got kids. I think he has kids. Hey, Siri, does Greg Popovich have children? No, I'm pretty sure he does. I thought it was weird at first.
0: He does have kids.
1: So he's got a caretaker. I just think you think he's always had the hots for Bud's wife? Like, that's crazy.
0: That is kind of crazy. Like, how does that
1: start? And I'm sure, like, do you think they're speaking still? Where is Coach Bud at right now? Unemployment line? He's somewhere.
0: Well, I can tell he's not an assistant coach to the Spurs.
1: Is he in Golden State? Where is Coach Bud at? Either or. Coach Bud could coach, by the way. And when you come from that Popovich coaching tree, you best be able to coach now. But I did think it was weird. And, of course, guess who got the scoop on this story, America? Those no good people at TMZ. They got everything with them Diana Russini and Mike Vrabel pictures on time. Everything but that. Who was the lame outlet that beat them to the punch? Wasn't it called like Page Six or something? Back Page? Not Back Page. Holy cow. We're going to find that
0: Bud
1: out.
0: Bud and his ex-wife have been divorced for 10 years.
1: And Pop's wife has been deceased for...
0: 8 years.
1: That's tough. And the port I've got in my ear and said 15, and I'm like, that's not the answer. I appreciate you all being here tonight. Thank you to Denton. Thank you to the boys back in Culver City. Drake Toll, Pete Souza, they carry you through the morning.
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0: of his lack of leadership and overall just not a leader of men. That's the take around here, and I'm not too far from Green Bay.
1: Kirk, I want to ask you a question. Like, you know, we get all the football talked in, you know, we talk to the experts, the analysts, people close to the team, but you're there, right? Like, geographically.
0: Yeah.
1: And also emotionally. Right. What is the vibe like around the fan base right now? What's the level of frustration on a 1 to 10?
0: It's frustrating. You go back 5 games before this, we keep, you know, there's questions whether the guys are even in shape. Is that why they keep losing in the fourth quarter? Does he not have enough nut to nut up and make these guys? I know that's on conditioning people, but I don't know. We're frustrated, man. We're frustrated. And expectations were higher than this. We feel, I don't know if he's going to make it through this season.
2: Appreciate that phone call and perspective, Kurt, out of Wisconsin. And
1: great stuff, Kurt.
2: Look, the fan base seems to have given up. It doesn't look like the players. Kurt said it, not a leader of men. The players must be frustrated at this point with the Packers. They lost 6 straight games going into their contest against the Jets on Sunday. Oh, and by the way, they continue to do it in the most grueling fashion. They led Minnesota throughout that game before giving up 22 points in the fourth quarter, not scoring themselves, and losing 39-22. Oh, and let's go back to fall-aparts, multi-score fall-aparts against the Broncos late last year, or the Bears in the playoffs. If LaFleur wins that game in Chicago against the Bears, and a game you're up 21-3 at halftime, by the way, a season ago, I don't know if we're having this conversation. But that day, I think the glasses, the prescription glasses, were put clearly on every member of the fan base, and they see it now. There's no way around it. The fall-aparts to you mentioned the lack of postseason success, but the fall-aparts, period, are enough to lose your job.
1: Look, I think for Matt LaFleur and his career, he would have been better suited to not make the playoffs at all last year, and rather than to go to the playoffs and choke like that. It's a bad look for your legacy. Why legacy matters is that as you build your legacy as a head coach with the current team you're employed by, under the current team you're employed by, if that legacy starts to look awful, you get fired. And that is a huge black cloud that is following this coach right now, right? That loss against Chicago in the playoffs. And you said it, Drake, the fashion in which they blew that game. That takes you closer to the unemployment line than further away from it, if you're Matt LaFleur. And I think you would have been better off not making the playoffs. You know, you don't script that, and you're not going to try to execute that if you're the Packers last year. But that's the way it's turned out, which is why every game this year is critical. And I was watching that opener. The table was set. They were up on the Vikings. Kyler Murray, the starting quarterback, was bodied, right, and is out of the game. Carson Wentz comes under center. Like, start the victory parade.
2: Right,
1: we're winning on the road in week one. And ineptitude, great defense by Minnesota, and an inability to run the football and sustain drives blew that game for the Packers. And, like, that's the kind of stuff, too, that gets you fired. Like, these are fireable offenses when you put them all together. In a silo, it's one thing. But now as we lump them in, and we just heard our last caller, which that was a great call. I love getting, like, people around the country. Like, I love being able to parachute in and take the temperature where you are.
2: Yeah.
1: We have the access to all the players, the coaches, the insiders. We want access to you, right, boots on the ground, to tell us what's going on, and we appreciate that. And everything we've heard this morning, I've heard from you, from Addy, even from me, says that Matt LaFleur is in big-time trouble.
2: Yeah, to add that, again, it's the way you're losing, the fall-aparts that continue to happen. But I think if you're a Packers fan, you've begun to bring out the laundry list of coaches that are available right now. From Sean McVay, who was in Buffalo for a decade, to Mike Tomlin,
1: Sean
2: who's
1: McDermott.
2: On TV, right? Sean McDermott, that is. To Mike Tomlin, who's on TV now and might be looking for a job in the offseason. If you're a Packers fan, the options are there for Green Bay to go get a name as a head coach next season. That's not helping Matt LaFleur.
1: No, not at all. Not at all. And you start to, as the college season progresses, and you see who's having success, who's not having success, same thing in the NFL. Like, these lists of potential candidates only grow as the season moves on. So it's almost like the Packers going down, the season going forward, they all kind of meet together, right? So that brings us back full circle to where we started. This is a critical night for Matt LaFleur, a critical night, and it is a trap game for the Packers. That's what it is.
2: Matt LaFleur, the head coach of the Green Bay Packers. They host the Atlanta Falcons tonight. Michael Penix Jr. starting at quarterback after last week's blowout at the hands of the Carolina Panthers in Atlanta. Can Penix rally the Falcons? Can LaFleur keep his job with the Packers? All on Westwood One Sports and the Westwood One Sports app, 8:20 Eastern Time kickoff. He's Pete Souza co-hosting. Addy Bates produces. Laura Jimenez runs the board. And Lane Kiffin calls LSU Ole Miss's Super Bowl. Oh, he's at it again. This is the Drake Toll Show.
3: The Chargers, Texans, Bucks, and Colts are among playoff hopefuls with the dreaded 0-2 start. Can any of those teams turn it around and beat the odds to make the postseason? Westwood One Sports.
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1: Second and 13. Love never had a chance, and the ball comes out. That was Dallas Turner who created all that havoc. Mbako Mawile picks up the football.
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3: It's a house of cards, I'm telling you. Jim Nantz and J.J. Watt on the call week one when Green Bay fell apart in Minnesota, courtesy of CBS. One of the seven sacks, I believe it is, that Jordan Love has taken through the first 2 weeks of the season. That's tied him for third.

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15: 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Tonight on Westwood One Sports, Thursday night football, the Falcons at the Packers. 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And that's where I want to start today, Abdallah, is that the Green Bay Packers enter this game at 1-1. And I feel like the Green Bay Packers are the one team in the NFL that can win the Super Bowl this season. Yet after 2 weeks, nobody is talking about the Packers as being that team. And obviously, the reason why that is right now, Green Bay to start this season is in a place where they just have to stay afloat. Mm-hmm. That's all it is. We knew that going into the season. This shouldn't be a surprise that Green Bay has struggled to this point. Yeah, it's a really bad loss against the Vikings. You were up, backup quarterback. You should have taken care of business. You should have won that game. You should be 2-0. But the Packers are not, and it doesn't really matter right now because all they have to do here in the first part of the season is stay afloat so when Micah Parsons returns, they can be in competition for making the playoffs, getting to the Super Bowl. Because when Micah Parsons is there, this is one of the best defenses in all football, and it changes the entire dynamic of the Green Bay Packers through 2 weeks. I feel like they're the one team nobody has talked about as a possibility of winning the Super Bowl, let alone being one of the best teams in the NFL. And it's very obvious. Micah Parsons is not there. He hasn't been there, and he won't be there for a couple weeks still. And until that point, they just have to tread water. So we can look at the first 2 weeks and say it's been, you know, a slow start for the Green Bay Packers. But in reality, they're just kind of doing what they have to do at this moment.
16: I disagree with you. I think that the Green Bay Packers should be 0-2. The Green Bay Packers should be in panic mode. The Green Bay Packers are a clock mismanagement away from the New York Jets, from Aaron Glenn, from being 0-2. And if not for Aaron Glenn's screw up, this would be a must-win game for two 0-2 teams heading into Thursday Night Football. And we would be talking about, I know he just got a contract extension in LaFleur, but we would be talking about hot seat LaFleur on the verge of being 0-3. Like, we would be talking about that because tonight...
15: He was on the hot seat last year, I thought. I thought in the offseason, yeah, there was that weird period of time where the Packers and LaFleur were, like, figuring it out.
16: Mm-hmm.
15: Yeah, they were on a break.
16: Yeah.
15: Right?
16: And
15: you know how it goes for the young people who have consumed Friends on Netflix. It's, you know, maybe you go out, you try some things, you see some other people, and then if you get back together, mm-hmm, just make sure that Rachel is aware that Ross, he was under the impression that it was a break. Right? We're on a break, right? That's what
16: we're
15: it felt
16: on
15: like.
16: A break.
15: LaFleur and the Packers in
16: we
15: the offseason.
16: We're on a break.
15: And then they decide to get back together. But it's the same issues that they were having last year.
16: Yeah, we know Josh Jacobs is on the commissioner's exempt list. We don't know when he's going to be coming back. They're missing two offensive linemen tonight. Aaron Banks and an offensive tackle is going to be out. Jaden Reed is out. One of their wide receivers is out. They can't run the football. They almost lost to the Jets. Like, this is a team that is bad right now.
15: Oh, yeah, no doubt. They almost lost to the Jets, but
16: so
15: they didn't.
16: I understand
15: the point
16: that
15: they didn't. They're 500, and
16: okay,
15: that's really all they have to do while Micah Parsons
16: that
15: is out.
16: But this is a team that should be 0-2. They're lucky to be 1-1. And listen, I'm not saying that they're gonna lose to the Falcons tonight, but the Falcons could keep it frisky.
15: Wow, you're saying there's gonna be a frisky Pennix? This evening for the Falcons, is that what you're saying?
16: That
15: a frisky Penix?
16: That Penix likes to keep it long down the field. Penix likes to go long down the field. It's a long Penix.
15: All right.
16: Okay.
15: Penix. Got it.
16: It's a long Penix.
17: The large male.
16: And
15: easy.
16: On the other side, Penix has a lot to prove.
15: Of course
16: this
15: he does.
16: This is a coaching staff that didn't draft him, a front office that has nothing to do with him. This is his showcase, not tonight, but the rest of the season. If Michael Penix comes in and doesn't play well for the rest of the season or gets hurt again, he's going to be looking for a job because this is his team. The Atlanta Falcons are supposed to be his team. He was drafted by them, but he comes in, can't start the season. He's had multiple knee reconstructions now, And Kevin Stefanski brings in Tua on a deal, Tua Tagovailoa on a deal much like Kyler Murray did with the Minnesota Vikings.
17: Sure.
16: And now you've got a situation where both guys are constantly hurt. Tua can't play. Penix is coming in tonight. And it's of the belief now by most NFL insiders that if either of these guys can't play well or can't stay healthy, the Falcons are going to be looking for a new quarterback come the offseason and around the NFL draft or free agency, whatever they need to. But both of these guys might not be on the roster next year. So I think both of these teams are kind of in a transition. One team is could be in a must-win situation in the Green Bay Packers. And the Falcons, their quarterback has a lot on his shoulders starting tonight because he's probably playing for his future right now.
17: Wow. I mean, you can call or text the show, 310-840-4910. I wouldn't go down that path suggesting that Green Bay is in a must-win situation. I understand, like, I feel like we laid out three different paths for the Packers. I mentioned that they should be 2-0, right? Like, they should have held on in the fourth quarter against the Vikings, and they should have won that football game. They should be 2-0. You lay out that they should be 0-2 based on Aaron Glenn's decision-making in the end-of-game situation for the Jets.
16: Mm-hmm.
17: They're 1-1. So the middle path between the two of our opinions is the reality of what they have. They're 500 right now. And it's okay. And so I don't view this as a must win for Green Bay because until Micah Parsons gets back, they just have to stay afloat.
16: Oh, no, I'm not saying that this is a must win. I said that if Aaron Glenn wasn't a bonehead decision maker at the end of last week's game, this would have been a must win game. But because they were given a gift of time mismanagement by the Jets, now they're 1-1, and they've got an extremely winnable game tonight against the Falcons. And so it's not necessarily a must-win game for the Green Bay Packers because they were gifted a win at the end of last week.
17: And so as that's one side of it, it's Black and Abdallah here on Westwood One Sports, the Westwood One Sports app, Sirius XM, Channel 260, and all of our great radio affiliates around the country. Black and Abdallah on the air until 3 Eastern right here on Westwood One Sports. You're right, setting the stage for the Falcons. At this point, through two games, Atlanta has looked like the worst team in the NFL, which is surprising because they have so many weapons, right? Bijan Robinson at running back. They have Drake London, wide receiver. They have Kyle Pitts at tight end, who's an absolute stud. They just don't have a quarterback, and that's been their story for the last couple of years. So not only is tonight the debut for Michael Penix Jr., but also Tua Tagovailoa is available tonight. So tonight could be the debut for Tua as well. that would be a bad situation for the Falcons if it got to that point. But both quarterbacks are available for the first time this season. Cooper Rush has started both games. He's thrown for 1 touchdown, 4 interceptions to this point. He's only passed for 229 yards. So the Falcons' offense has been brutal to this point in the season. And it's a bad start for Kevin Stefanski taking over this team. Obviously, with all those weapons, Robinson, London, Pitts, like, you have enough firepower that if you get competent play at quarterback, this team should compete in the South. They should, because no one in the South necessarily to this point has separated themselves. Carolina with a nice win last weekend, the Saints with an impressive win, the Bucks, they're in a spot where they need a win this weekend. Mm-hmm. So, like, they're all kind of lumped together as teams in the NFC that nobody's really expecting much from. And so that's where tonight I think there is a lot of fascinating story lines to this matchup. It's not only Green Bay's situation and Jordan Love on national TV and the Packers at home, and they should take care of business, but also for Atlanta, you could make the argument that your season starts tonight. And I know that that's a really crappy way of thinking about.
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0: Not just the relievers, yeah. You know, the starters are picking his brain. You know, it's been really cool to have him around for the guys to pick his brain, to see how he goes about his business.
1: Now, a big picture now, the Pirates falling against the lefty starter have been a little bit better lately, but why do you think that was a year-long theme, the lefty starter win percentage?
0: Man, we had spurts where we were better. We have to find a way to get better against lefties. It was a, you know, Achilles heel for us that you know, we weren't good, and when we were good, our approach was really good off of them. We were backing the ball up, going the other way. We faced some tough ones, you know, and you know, I thought Libertor threw the ball well yesterday, but we need to find a way to be better.
1: Here today, Brian Reynolds not in the starting lineup. Do you plan on trying to get him in to keep that consecutive game streak going, or how does that work?
0: Yeah, I would feel pretty confident that we're going to see Brian at some point today. Yeah. And he's played so much this year, not starting, but I would feel pretty confident we're going to see him at some point.
1: Yeah, well, you make the lineup and you tell him when to go in the game, so that sounds like that's a good source. Cruz was off yesterday. Just the same kind of thing where these guys have been playing a lot and just trying to get him a day here toward the end?
0: Yeah, playing a lot. I would think that, you know, we'll see these guys the rest of the way. You know, just a day off yesterday for Cruzy.
1: And the leadoff hitter today, trying to shuffle things around. I mean, he's been in that role many times, but Griffin had been there lately, just like him in that spot today.
0: Yeah, Cruzy there. And with, you know, Brian being off, Lau is in the three.
1: Things right. I mean, he's been in that role many times, but Griffin had been there lately, just like him in that spot today.
0: Yeah, Cruzy there. And with, you know, Brian being off, Lau is in the three hole, KG in the two, just, you know, trying to reshuffle a little bit to get Cruzy and Griff, get that speed at the top.
1: Yeah, no doubt, two of the best base stealers around atop the Pirates order today, trying to boost Paul Skeens. And, you know, for sure, not his consistently dominant self for some of this season. But what is your impression, firstly, of him making all of his starts? This is going to be start number 32 for him today.
0: Paul has, you know, had a good year. No excuses. Not the elite years that he set the bar so high in the first two. He's had a good year and is a fierce competitor. You know, wants to take the ball every fifth day and go out there and produce for the team, for the city. And, you know, there's a lot to be said in the learning experience of going through and making all of your starts, and especially in a year where, you know, he's been good, and there's been some bumps along the way as well.
1: Yeah, the overall performance is not Skeens-like, but it's been, yeah, you got a guy that gives you 32 starts. If he gets 8 strikeouts today, he'll get 200 strikeouts.
0: I mean, you're talking about a really good year, you know, and I think that's where we get caught up, and nobody expects more of Paul Skeens than Paul Skeens
1: right.
0: does, and how he goes about it and works at it. You know, I'm excited for him for this off season to, you know, be able to take a little bit of a break and come back next year ready to roll.
1: And you don't have a crystal ball, but are you confident that he can return to his elite self next season? I mean, I'm not saying you know he's going to, but can he?
0: There's no doubt, and really looking forward to him, you know, making the adjustments and taking that stride to get back there.
1: Yeah, and it will be a nice finale for him today. Beautiful weather here at PNC Park. One more game here in Pittsburgh this year. Donnie, as always, thanks for some time. Good luck and finish strong.
0: Thanks, Joe.
1: That's Pirates manager Donnie Kelly. Coming up next, Bob Walk and I will rejoin you right here on the Pirates Radio Network, presented by Iron City and IC Light.
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4: We're back on the pregame show here from PNC Park. The Pirates taking on the Cardinals here in the season finale at PNC Park. The Pirates will travel to Detroit and take on a Tigers team also out of contention. That will be the final three games. And of note, as we preview that series coming up, it will be Justin Verlander to pitch for Detroit on Saturday, and some festivities planned for before the game tomorrow night in Detroit.

0: and the ties with Donnie Kelly and Justin Verlander are deep. Of course, Donnie tells a great story, and we'll have it for you tomorrow. Donnie was kind enough to tell us the first time that he saw Justin Verlander. He played with him in Verlander's Double-A debut, and then, of course, teammates in Detroit. And when Donnie Kelly was a coach at Houston, Verlander was pitching there and was at his peak. And Verlander will be retiring. He's going to get one more outing, and he's barely pitched this season. He's 43 years old. And of note, too, tomorrow, you know, more than likely you'd see Connor Griffin in the lineup. It would be quite astounding to see Griffin face Verlander, because Griffin wasn't born when Verlander was already pitching in the major leagues. So just one of those astounding things that you just don't see very often. So that's a possibility for Saturday when Verlander pitches. And then, of course, tomorrow in the pregame, Verlander will be feted, and we'll have some fun stuff for you, including an interview with Connor Griffin from Pirates insider Jason Mackey. And then I'll be with Donnie, having him tell some fun stories about Verlander. So that's all coming up in the pregame show tomorrow. Now, here today, the Pirates are closing out the home schedule with an opportunity to equal last year's home record. They could finish as well as they did last year at home with a victory here today. And the Pirates, with a victory, could finish at break even, 26-26 in the NL Central if they win today. The Pirates have had a winning record twice in the 33 seasons that they've been in the National League Central, still in search of that first division victory as a Central Division champions. And the Pirates' five-game winning streak was snapped yesterday. The Pirates were trying for their longest winning streak of the season before the Cardinals won 5-1 yesterday. So it'll be the fourth time now in the Pirates' 140 National League seasons where they have no more than a five-game winning streak and no more than a five-game losing streak. So a very consistent season for the Pirates. 1967 was one of those years, as was 1961 and 1943. And the Pirates are in that position because of a very good September. They're 13-7 in September, one of their best Septembers to date. And so today, it'll be Paul Skenes to try to even his record and get the Pirates back to their winning ways here to close out the season. And for Skenes, clearly not his normal self this year, but even his not-normal self has put together a better-than-league average earned run ERA, earned run average. And then he has a chance, Bob. With 8 strikeouts today, he would have 200 strikeouts for the season. So, again, it's all relative with Paul Skenes.
1: Absolutely. There's so many people, that would, so many pitchers in Major League Baseball right now that would love to be 10-11 with a 391 ERA and almost 200 strikeouts. And, you know, with Skenes, obviously, his first 2 years were ridiculously good, and so this is a down year for him. But if this is, throughout his career, going to be considered a down year, he'll have a Hall of Fame career. Because he'll be up in the, throwing in the twos every season. Yeah, you know, his velocity, I have to admit, did take a dip this year. Not a huge dip, but it did take a dip. So this is a down year for him. But if this is, throughout his career, going to be considered a down year, he'll have a Hall of Fame career. Because he'll be up in the, throwing in the twos every season. Yeah, you know, his velocity, I have to admit, did take a dip this year. Not a huge dip, but it did take a dip. So there is something that's going away. You know, maybe a little normal wear and tear as, you know, your career goes forward. But he still has great stuff, a number of different pitches. He definitely knows how to pitch and how to use them. As long as the control is always there for him, he'll always be at least a much better than average pitcher.
0: Yeah, and for Skenes, coming into today at 192 strikeouts, only twice has a pitcher had that many for a Pirate pitcher in back-to-back seasons. The only other pitcher to do that was Bob Veal back in the mid-60s. He had more than 200 in three straight seasons, the great left-hander of the Pirates from years gone by. This afternoon, it is a pretty afternoon here. We hope you join us here for Dollar Dog Day or here along the Pirates Radio Network.

0: York as the Pirates taking on the Cardinals in the final home game of 2026. And up next, we'll have this afternoon's starting lineups and then baseball from the Berg one more time. The Pirates and the Cardinals coming up next right here on the Pirates Radio Network presented by Iron City and IC Light.
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5: Well, thank you, Joe. Today's lineup is brought to you by your neighborhood Ford store. St. Louis Cardinals finishing up their final series here in Pittsburgh. They have a record of 77-81, and their leadoff hitter is their rookie second baseman, J.J. Weatherholt. He will, as I said, lead things off. And batting number two, their catcher, Yvon Herrera. The first baseman's in the three spot. That's Alec Burleson in right field, batting cleanup, Jordan Walker. Leo Bernal will be the DH. Bernal will bat fifth. Brian Torres, the left fielder, is going to be in the sixth spot. Thomas Sajacy will be the third baseman. He'll bat seventh. Hitting eighth out in center field, Nathan Church. And the fine defensive shortstop, Mason Wynn, will be batting ninth. And Kyle Leahy will do the pitching. The right-hander has a record of 10-5 and a very nice ERA, 3.65. For the Buccos, their record is 80-78. Leadoff man, center fielder, O'Neill Cruz. Connor Griffin is going to play shortstop and bat second. Brandon Lau next in line at second base. Ryan O'Hearn's the DH and the cleanup hitter. Nick Gonzalez will play third base. He'll bat number five. Hitting six, out in right field, Ronnie Simon. Spencer Horwitz is the first baseman and the number seven hitter. Hitting eight, Jake Mangum. He's in left field. And batting ninth behind the plate, Henry Davis. And as we talked earlier, he'll be catching big, tall right-hander Paul Skeens. Paul this year, 10-11, ERA of 391. We'll be right back with Paul's first pitch. This is the Pirates Baseball Network.
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4: We've got baseball coming your way here from PNC Park. The Pirates taking on the Cardinals here in the home finale. A little bit wistful for you. This is your last broadcast for the year, Bob. How do you feel?
5: I don't think it's wistful that I feel. No, it's been a good year for the Pirates. Not nearly, you know, what they wanted, what they thought that they were capable of, but they played a very fun, you know, good, easy to watch baseball, tons of home runs. If that's your thing, that this year was the year to watch those long balls, and they scored all kinds of runs all year, so that made it a lot of fun. I believe that, you know, this will, going into the off season, they're in better shape than they've been in a long time. There's still obviously some holes that they're going to have to find answers for in the next 6 months. You know, we'll see. You know, what kind of changes they make. Who is going to stay and who's going to go? But the core group of players, to me, looks really solid right now.
6: Yeah, the players themselves, they feel the same way you do about this group. Does it harken back to, let's say, 88, 89, any of those teams that preceded the NL East winners of the early 90s at all to you?
5: Yeah, it is probably it'd be kind of like the 87 team, I would say.
6: Okay.
5: Because that's where you first, I mean, it didn't happen in the beginning of the year. We were still a very poor team. But from maybe like about the trading deadline on, things started clicking, and you could see it and you felt it. Team played very well down the stretch. Was able to get themselves well out of the cellar, and the feeling amongst us players was, when the season kicks off next year, we're going to keep this going. Is that we know who the team is. There'll be a couple additions, but it's basically going to be the same group. And sure enough, we were able to do that, and didn't really make a move then next year, but put a pretty good scare in the Mets that we were coming. And we were right there with them for probably the first two-thirds of the season before we fell away. But that obviously set the stage for the 90, 91, 92 teams that came in first place 3 years in a row. And that was all started back in 87, 88. So that's what I hope is going on right now.
6: Yeah, and Paul Skeens on the mound for the Pirates here on this sun-splashed Thursday afternoon. Baseball on the banks of the Allegheny one more time this year. J.J. Weatherholt will stand in. First pitch, and it's up high for ball one. Long shadows cast here as we have a game in fall. 61 degrees at game time. And with the sun high overhead, Skeens back to work on his 1-0. Swinging a high fly ball center field. Cruz back on this one and shy of the track. He'll make the catch. And one out. Wind is still blowing in, as it has each game of this series, maybe not as fiercely as last night. We'll see how much of a factor it is.
5: Kind of backed off to a nice breeze, I think, today. But the last couple of nights, it's blowing pretty hard, and it definitely had a factor on anything hit in the air real high. It was knocking it right back toward the plate. But today, I think there's a chance we'll see maybe a ball or two get out of here.
6: There's a strike to Ivan Herrera. And he's a right-handed batter hitting at 244, 18 home runs. Doing the catching today. That's inside now, a ball and a strike from Skeens. The Pirates in the outfield, it's Mangum, Cruz, and Simon left to right, with Gonzalez, Griffin, and Lau in the middle, Horwitz at first base, and Henry Davis doing the catching. Should specify that's Nick Gonzalez. Different spellings, but same pronunciations. There's a strike with Jacob. One ball and two strikes. No Reynolds in the lineup today. Donnie Kelly saying that he got a good feeling that he's still going to get in there today. Reynolds has played every game this season. Here's a 1-2, and a swing and a miss. Skeens with his first strikeout. One away. Able to get it done with 95s and 96s here in the first inning. This is his 32nd start. He had that one start pushed back a few days, but that's it. He's made every start this year. Now Alec Burleson, 279 hitter, 23 home runs. He swings and launches one out to deep right field. Simon back to the warning track, and this is a home run. Alec Burleson with his 24th home run. And the Cardinals have a 1-0 lead as Burleson homers off Skeens.
5: Yeah, that one got out of here pretty easy. The wind's not really having any effect on it at all. That was over toward right center and about halfway up the stands. Well, that one was hit well and did not get knocked down at all.
6: The average Skeens fastball last year was better than 98, and that one was under 96. Seeing some 95s and 96s here in the first inning of his last start. And the Burleson, 113 RBIs now, that leads baseball. Swing and a foul back, strike one to Jordan Walker. As the 20th home run allowed by Skeens, most on the team. Walker at 273 with 28 home runs. Skeens has never beaten the Cardinals. He's 0-5 against them, but a 274 ERA. A lot of that's run support. Outside now, one ball, one strike. Try to turn that around here this afternoon. Try to even his record for the season. Comes in at 10-11. 1-1 pitch. Swing and a miss. Now that sinker with a lot of movement on it. One ball, two strikes at 95. You know, sometimes you might be able to find something. You know what I mean? The sinker might play a little bit better at a little less velocity. The four-seamer does not, in Skeens' case, play better at lower velocity. But maybe the sinker will, and he can take that into next season, for instance. Here comes a 1-2 pitch, and it's inside. Now, two balls and two strikes. That one at 97, a sinker. It had some decent movement on it. Skeens, of course, still just 24 years old. Here comes a 2-2 to Jordan Walker. Swing and a miss. Got him to chase a big sweeper that vacated the zone. A couple of strikeouts in the first, but Alec Burleson tags him for a home run. And we're through a half inning. It's the Cardinals 1 and the Pirates coming to bat here on the Pirates Radio Network, presented by Iron City and IC Light.
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6: Cardinals won, and now the Pirates have come to bat in the home half of the first inning. O'Neill Cruz to lead it off against right-hander Kyle Leahy of the Cardinals. Probably won't go very long in the game today.
5: Solid season for Leahy. It'll be his 30th start. His ERA mid-threes and a 10-5 record.
6: O'Neill Cruz did not play yesterday. Got a day off. That's a foul back in strike one. Prescribed a day of rest. 20 home runs for Cruz. Then it's Connor Griffin. He got speed atop the order with Brandon Lowe hitting third today. No Brian Reynolds in the starting lineup. He's getting at least the start off for rest. That's outside. One ball, one strike. But Donnie saying in the pregame show that he's going to play and keep that streak going. Trying to play in every game this year. The pitch. Swinging a ball hit near the end of the bat out toward deep center field. It hits so well, it goes over Church's head into the foot of the wall. It's a double for O'Neill Cruz. It's just different off of his bat.
5: Yeah, when he hits it, you go, oh, I wonder if that'll fall in. Yeah, it fell in at the base of the wall.
6: It hit off the end of the bat.
5: Yeah, did sound good.
6: It was a high and away changeup. A good bit out of the zone, but, you know, 6'7" and long arms. And
5: see, Church, he almost was kind of angling in to see if he could maybe make a catch, and then he ended up having to turn his back and run straight toward the bullpen.
6: That's up high for ball one to Connor Griffin. Yeah, it's just different. It's a completely different type of hitter. And that's why, you know, when Cruz starts the game, the Pirates are a 95-win team. That's the pace that they were on this year. There's a strike in games that Cruz starts. When Cruz doesn't start the game, the Pirates are a 64-win team or a 98-loss team. I mean, he makes a huge difference when he's in there. 109 off his bat, and he's trying for third with nobody out, and he barely gets in ahead of the throw from Herrera. Ivan Herrera has thrown out three of the 120 trying to steal against him over the last three seasons. So the Pirates will be aggressive today.
5: Yeah, they'll be running. And that was very aggressive.
6: I was thinking if he didn't get advanced that he would steal with one out, but going right away. That's stolen base number 29. The infield will play up in the first inning with the Cardinals leading 1-0. Swinging a foul back. I don't think I'd ever see that before. In recent times, maybe you start seeing that.
5: Oh, with one out, it's not uncommon, but with nobody out, I'm with you. They don't see it very often on the first inning.
6: Yeah, they got a 1-0 lead in the first inning. Nobody out. Man at third playing up. 2-2 is down low to Griffin. 3-2. He's hitting a 267 with five home runs as a rookie. Yeah, Herrera, who's behind the plate today, he has caught one of the 45 trying to steal this year. He can hit. Leahy on the 3-2. Swing and a miss, struck him out and threw the fastball right down the middle at 96. One out, Cruz still at third. And because of the Pirates stolen base, that means you steal the deal from Valvoline Instant Oil Change. 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Brandon Lau with the infield up and one out now. 1-0 Cardinals. Here's the pitch. Lau could not hold up on an inside slider. Strike one. He hit his 34th home run last night. 20 of those have come in this ballpark. Set the all-time mark for most home runs at PNC Park in a season. Here's an 0-1. Lau, a swing and a miss, two strikes on a high fastball. Cruz doubled to start the inning and then stole third before anybody was out. He's there with one away now, nothing and two on Lau, who has knocked in 94 runs. Five shy of his career most. 0-2 from Leahy. Ball poked and hit past short and in the left base hit. Lau makes sure that runner comes in. Cruz scores, and we're tied at one on Lau's 95th RBI.
5: He did what he had to do. It was almost like he decided that I'm going to play an old-fashioned game of pepper here. Really cut down his swing. Just get something hit out there. See if you can find a hole, bloop one in, anything. Runner 90 feet away, actually 80 feet away, and he's fast. If I can put it in play, he'll score. Good job.
6: And so Lau ties the game. Here's O'Hearn, and there's a strike on a slider in there. That has really impressed me about him, too, because obviously Lau is looking to pull most of the time. But when the situation warrants, he's looking to play the team game. And that really stood out to me when the Pirates traveled to Wrigley, and it's inside, one ball, one strike, in that early series against the Cubs. Lau was the, I believe, number two hitter. That makes sense, right? And a leadoff double, and he just hit a routine ground ball to the second baseman. Hit foul. One ball, two strikes. Now, that's no huge accomplishment, but that's what you're supposed to do. But that wasn't what I would think. A guy is a pending free agent trying to pad his stats going into free agency. No, he was looking to move that runner and help the team win the game, and that's what we've seen from Lau all season. He's at first with one out. 1-2 on Ryan O'Hearn. Leahy comes home. And tied away 2-2. Tied at one here in the first. And O'Hearn was asked by reporters, hey, would you have Brandon Lau back if he sat here? Well, yeah. Yeah, if you want a guy that hits home runs, drives in runs, and is a A-plus guy in a clubhouse, yeah. Fly ball out to deep center field. Caught by Church just shy of the track. Lau has to stay at first. There's two outs.
5: Kind of an odd question, to be honest with you.
6: Yeah, maybe that's not how they meant to phrase it, but the idea is, yeah, the Pirates.
5: Hey, would you like to have Ashcraft back this season?
6: Yeah, yeah. Well, Lau's a free agent, so that's the impetus for that question. But, yeah, who wouldn't want to have him on their team?
5: Well, I know he's a free agent. I know that.
6: Well, I'm informing our audience.
5: Yeah.
6: There's a strike.
5: But I still don't understand the question. Do you think he'll be back? Yeah. That would have been, you know, okay. But would you like to have him back? How could you say no to that?
6: Yeah. All 30 teams would want a player like that. Here's a ground ball through the right side. Base hit for Nick Gonzalez. Taking advantage of that big hole on the right side. Took the ball the other way. If the Pirates have this kind of style of hitting today, it's going to be a long day for the Cardinals. He's able to stay on an away slider, but is up just enough. And so Gonzalez still hitting over 300 this year. He puts two on for Ronnie Simon with two outs. A tie game, a run apiece. Leahy comes home, and it delivers outside for ball one. So J.C. will play around the bag at third with two outs in an RBI situation. Here's the pitch. Yeah, there's a strike. A high changeup from Leahy, and it's one ball and one strike. Simon hitting 273 with a home run. Switch hitter batting left. Here's the pitch. High and away with a changeup. Two balls and a strike. Probably trying to drive that ball a little lower. Keeps throwing his off-speed stuff high and away. The pitch. And there's a strike with a slider down at the knees now. 2-2 on Simon. Lau, the lead runner at second. Gonzalez is on at first. Pirates cash in a leadoff double with Cruz. They've tied the game at one. We're in the first. Leahy on a 2-2. Swing and a miss. Struck him out. And that ends the Pirates' first inning. They get a run on three hits. Strand two. Through one. We're tied at one here on the Pirates Radio Network, presented by Iron City and IC Light.
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6: The second inning is coming up. 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A strike to the DH for the Cardinals. Caught the first two games of the series, Leo Bernal. Here's the 0-1 from Paul Skeens. Swing and a miss. Good changeup down and away. Two strikes. Bernal just getting going in the major leagues, hitting at 296. Brian Torres and then Thomas Sejesi to follow. Skeens on an 0-2 and a swing and a foul on an away changeup.
5: Went back to back. Got the same swing just about. That ball just queued off the end.
6: Skeens ready to go. His 0-2, high and away. Now one ball, two strikes.

0: He'll get ready, and here it is. And it's down and in. Big slider that time. Two balls and two strikes.
1: I'm going to throw that change up again here. What do you think?
0: Yeah, maybe so. Here's the 2-2. Swing and a miss. Struck him out with a changeup. Yeah, you caught it. Third strikeout for Skeens. One out. Brian Torres will come to bat. Now, Skeens will finish the season at age 24. 27th on the Pirates' all-time strikeout list. At age 24. Only one pitcher with the Pirates with more strikeouts before turning age 25. And Skeens still has a chance to break it. Ground ball on to second. And Lau throws out Torres for the second out. That was the late, great Bob Moose. Came up as a teenager. And that was, these days, strikeouts more prevalent. But pitchers pitch fewer innings. So per inning, yeah, the rates are up, but the overall numbers kind of steady for pitchers' strikeouts. Skeens is already the only Pirate other than Bob Veal with this many strikeouts in back-to-back seasons. Here's a swing and a miss, strike one. He struck out 195 this year. Top 200 last year. Bob Veal struck out at least 229 over three straight seasons in the mid-60s. 0-1, swing and a miss, two strikes. 97 above the zone to Sejasi.
1: Yeah, the fastball is starting. We'll see how it goes later on, but it's starting to just kind of set at 97. Last few have been right there.
0: Here's an 0-2. And it's outside 1-2. And just by the eye test, when his four-seamer is 97-plus, it plays the same as it did at 98 or 99 or 100. When it gets below that or so, that's when it seems to be more hittable. Here's the 1-2 pitch. And a little bit up at 96. Two balls and two strikes. Tie game, 1-1. Top half of the second inning. Burleson homered on a 95.9-mile-per-hour fastball, for instance. 2-2 is fouled away. We'll take 10 for an ID on the Pirates Radio Network.
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0: 2-2 on Sejasi with two outs in the second. And the pitch, strike three, call. Got him with a fastball. Four strikeouts for Skeens through two. 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
0: Tie ball game, a run apiece as the Pirates come to bat here in the second inning. Spencer Horwitz to lead it off, then Jake Mangum and Henry Davis. Bottom of the order facing right-hander Kyle Leahy on the pitch. Just outside for ball one. Horwitz, the lefty batter at 249 with 10 home runs. The pitch hit foul, and it's a ball to strike. Leahy on a 1-1 now, and a swing and a foul back. 1-2 on Horwitz. Pirates with three hits off Leahy in the first inning. Brandon Lau knocked in his 95th run. And it's off the plate away now. Two balls and two strikes. The last Pirates middle infielder at shortstops or second baseman with more RBIs in a season, was Arky Vaughn. The Hall of Famer played in the 30s and early 40s for the Pirates. Bouncing ball up first. Burleson will get it on to Leahy covering for the out, one away. And Brandon Lau has been nominated for the 2026 Roberto Clemente Award presented by Capital One. And you can recognize who best represents Clemente's legacy on and off the field. Visit MLBTogether.com/Clemente Award to vote today. So one out for Mangum. Cooper Jerpy is getting up in the Cardinals' bullpen. He's a left-hander. Planned shortened outing for Leahy. There's a strike. Mangum at 277 with five home runs. Swing and a miss, two strikes. On a curveball away. Mangum is 3 out of 4 lifetime against Leahy. Probably won't face him a second time today. Here's a two-strike offering. Swing and a foul tip struck him out. Third strikeout for Leahy. Two are gone, and Henry Davis will come up. Davis at 169 with 10 home runs.
1: Yeah, very low batting average this year, but he has shown that pop.
0: Ball one down low. Consistent with his career average. Pitch, and there's a strike. But, yeah, that the home runs, and some of these, especially in the second half, have been, you know, the ones that put the team up late.
1: Yeah.
0: He's had some big hits. There's a swing and a miss, 1-2. He has improved with runners in scoring position this year.
1: A lot of his home runs, too, they get out of here by a bunch. He's peppered the walkway down there numerous times.
0: Well, immense power, not quite to Valdez or Cruz power, but that.
1: Oh, he's strong.
0: You know, that home run, 20-plus home run type power. Oh, he's got that, no problem. Down low 2-2, just more contact, more quality contact.
1: More consistency.
0: Yeah.
1: That's what is the only thing is offensive-wise that he's lacking.
0: Here's a ground ball up the middle on the backhand. Weatherholt on to first, scooped by Burleson to get the out. That was a good play by Weatherholt. Might just win the gold glove at second base this year in the National League. We'll go to the third, and it's still tied at one here on the Pirates Radio Network, presented by Iron City and IC Light.
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0: Let's go to the third inning. And the Pirates and Cardinals are tied at one. Our third inning brought to you by the Ironworkers Local Union number 3. We don't go to the office, we build it. And Nathan Church will start things off. Then Mason Wynn and J.J. Weatherholt, who made a fine play to end last inning. I've said it before, but the NL Central has some really good defensive second baseman, speaking nothing of the offense, Weatherholt or Bryce Trang, or, of course, the Pirates' Brandon Lau. All three rank very highly in all the defensive metrics and pass the eye test as well. There's a strike to Church from Paul Skeens. He has struck out 4, allowed a home run to Burleson, and has accounted for the Cardinals' run. Lau knocked in the Pirates' run. 0-1 to Church. Fastball snaps inside, and it's 1-1. Of course, Henry Davis working with Skeens. That has been almost an exclusive duo the last couple of years. Just swinging a foul tip. 1-2. A win today would get that battery over 500 as well. The Pirates are 29-29 with Skeens and Davis as the battery. When you get to the end of the year, you start thinking about different numerical marks and such. Here's a 1-2 to Church. Swing and a fly ball hit to right of center field. Cruz easily gets to the spot and makes a catch. Covers so much ground that ball that going to split the gap but hang up there long enough. It's going to be caught by anybody, but he got there so quickly, one out.
1: For the most part, I think, now I could come up with some exceptions, but for the most part, this year I think we're seeing Cruz's athleticism in center field really come into play. I think defensively, I think it was always assumed he's going to be a great defensive player. This first pitch to Wynn, taken for strike one. But I didn't see that when he first moved out there. Now I am. Now, there has been some mess-ups out there by him this year, but he looks much more comfortable out there in making most of the plays.
0: And now a second strike on Wynn.
1: Now, there wasn't anything difficult about what he just did, but he looked natural and comfortable sliding over, getting his feet set, making an easy catch. Like he reads the balls much better now.
0: Yeah, I think any outfielder makes that catch, but they probably arrive later and may not look as smooth doing it. Yeah. And it, not to be nonchalant, just smooth. Yeah, it's outside 1-2.
1: I think that when he first went out there, one, he wasn't crazy about leaving shortstop. He didn't like that. And two, he thought, it's the outfield. I'm fast. This is no big deal. that's not the case. It's a lot more difficult than it looks.
0: Wynn fouls at right side. Still 1-2 on him. Yeah, I think, yeah, that's a... He maybe was nonchalant at first, and now he's smooth.
1: Yes.
0: For the most part. Yeah. There have been hiccups out there, but they're fewer and far between now. Here's a 1-2 and a swing and a miss. Wynn going for a down and in changeup, opened up early and could not meet it. So that's a second out and a fifth strikeout for Skeens. Of course, opening day, that was the back-to-back pitches in New York. Skeens on the mound, couldn't get out of the first inning. And just been a weird year for Skeens. He pointed to the World Baseball Classic as not doing him any favors, probably for this season. Threw more pitches in the World Baseball Classic than any other pitcher. Here's the offering, and a swing and a fly ball to right, hit deeply, but Simon back on this one. Now he's going to play it off the wall, and it'll be a double for Weatherholt. He's hit about almost halfway up the wall.
1: That was a good decision by Simon to pull up, and he turned his back to the field and was just going to play for the rebound, see if it would come right back to him. It did. Actually kicked off to the side a little bit. He had to chase it down, but he played it very well.
0: You know, the odd thing with Skeens was talking about that opener in New York, he goes two-thirds of an inning. Has to come out because he was nearing 40 pitches, just don't want to hurt his arm. So that's how he began the season. It's the World Baseball Classic, some spotty spring training starts. There's a strike, and then couldn't get stretched out on opening day in New York. But it all got overlooked because he was so good after that fact in the near term, but... maybe showing up more as the season has gone on. Here's the 0-1 inside now to Herrera. One ball and one strike. As Skeens had given up 5 on opening day, he gave up 6 runs in the following 8 starts combined. And a foul back. One ball, 2 strikes. But then, since then, since mid-May, an ERA of 4.73. He's 4-9. He's had some glimpses, but nothing consistently elite like we saw from Skeens. Donnie Kelly saying in the pregame show, he feels like Skeens will definitely be in that position next year to do so. Well, he's racked up the strikeouts today, that's for sure. Skeens with 2 in each of the first 3 innings. He has 6 today. And we'll go to the bottom of the third with the Pirates and Cardinals tied at 1 here on the Pirates Radio Network, presented by Iron City and IC.
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0: Pirates coming to bat in the bottom of the third. We're tied at 1, and the Cardinals go to a new pitcher. It is Cooper Jerpy.
1: This is Cooper's fourth game. He has pitched 9 innings. He's given up just 4 hits, but he walked 6. and has given up 6 earned runs. Base on balls has let him down a little bit. Does have a dozen strikeouts also.
0: He'll face O'Neill Cruz, who doubled his only time. To the backstop, ball one. Leahy went the first 2 innings as they have whittled down his innings.
1: It was an opener.
0: kind of right, yeah. Here comes a 1-1 pitch. Swinging a ball, hit to third, backhanded by Sejasi, gets up and throws out Cruz. Well, the Cardinals play him a little differently than a lot of other teams have done, where they bunch up the 2 left side infielders. Sejasi stayed home and ended up making the play.
1: It still almost didn't do him any good. That was a half a step at most. They threw him out by.
0: So one away for Connor Griffin. Griffin struck out in the first. 1-1 tie. Here's the pitch. Jerpy delivers inside for ball one. Jerpy was a first-round pick of the Cardinals in the 22 draft out of Oregon State. He's 25 years old. Back with a strike. The sidewinding lefty puts that one in there at 90. Here's a 1-1 now. Outside, 2-1.
1: I always get the Oregon schools mixed up. Is that the Ducks, Oregon State?
0: That's the Beavers.
1: Oh, they're the Beavers.
0: The orange and black colors. Jerpy on a 2-1. Swing and a ground ball on to second base. And Weatherholt will throw on a hop to first, getting Griffin for the second out. Don't ask me what conference they're in. They might be in the Big Ten.
1: Well, yeah.
0: They might be
1: change
0: Big 12.
1: Tomorrow. You don't know. Now, Oregon, their colors could be anything, right? Are they the ones that change?
0: Yeah,
1: They're just all over.
0: They glow yellow one night.
1: They have a different football uniform almost every single game. Isn't that Oregon?
0: I believe so.
1: You're my college
0: go-to
1: guy.
0: I haven't watched it. This decade, probably, any college football. It's a right. Ball one. So you better find somebody else.
1: It's kind of like getting a little bit like minor league football. You know?
0: That's why I don't like it anymore.
1: It's being very professional.
0: Completely stop watching. Here's a 1-0 pitch. Okay, I'm off my soapbox. There's a strike now, 1-1. On Brandon Lau, who drove in a run in the first inning. But it feels like that kind of day, doesn't it? For
1: soapbox stuff?
0: No. Oh, college football weather. It's a great day here.
1: Oh, it is. It definitely feels like that.
0: Swing and a miss, 1-2. They got that. Just a little cooler temperature, but it's sunny. A little breeze.
1: 63 right now. And the breeze has picked up since the beginning of the game. Getting a little more like it was the last couple evenings.
0: Now behind in the count, 1-2 with 2 outs and nobody on. Jerpy, the lefty, delivers. Down low and away with a sweeper. 2 balls and 2 strikes. Now homered off a lefty yesterday. His 8th home run off a left-handed pitcher this year. Tie ball game, a run apiece. Jerpy on a 2-2. Way outside now, 3-2. Fastball at 91 from the former first rounder. Walked about 7 batters per 9 innings in the minors this year. In his 15 starts, pitched 42 innings in those 15 starts. Here's a 3-2, and it's ball 4 away. 2 out free pass of Lau. Bring up another left-handed hitter, Ryan O'Hearn. And get your IC Light and Moon Beer for Less. $12.99, 15-pack cans of IC Light and Moon Beer for Less. O'Hearn flat out his only time. Here's the pitch. And that's outside ball one. O'Hearn with a couple of doubles yesterday. Here's the pitch coming. Jerpy delivers a strike with a changeup on the inner edge to the lefty, and it's 1-1. Third baseman Walker playing a good bit off the line. Yeah, the pitch. Swing and a miss at 91. Gets a swing and miss, 1-2, right at the top of the zone. Here's the set and the pitch. Just outside now, 2 balls and 2 strikes. We'll see our first challenge today. And Herrera wins the challenge. O'Hearn is down on strikes. A man left for the Pirates will go to the fourth. Still tied at one here on the Pirates Radio Network.
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0: Let's go to the fourth inning, and the Pirates and Cardinals are tied at one. Coming up on Saturday, the Powerball jackpot with an estimated annuity of $360 million. $360 million. Don't forget to play at your local retailer or online. Paul Skeens facing Alec Burleson. First pitch to him is a strike call over the outer edge extended. Pennsylvania lottery proceeds benefit older Pennsylvanians every day. You got to be 18 or older. Please play responsibly. Burleson homered off Skeens in the first. Here's the pitch, and it's inside now, a ball and a strike. That was Burleson's 24th home run. He's 9 for 21 lifetime against Skeens. He doesn't have more hits off any other pitcher than Skeens. That's down and in 2-1, and vice versa. No one, none of Skeens' opponents have more career hits.
1: Well, being in the same division, and they've got a number of years to be facing each other.
0: 2-1 is looped foul left side now, 2-2 on Burleson. Yeah, it used to be, 19 games between divisional opponents every year, now 13. And I like what you were saying. When you pitch, there's 12 teams in the National League, and that's it. It was a close set of teams. That's up high. And now 3 balls, 2 strikes to Burleson. You're playing 162 games against 11 opponents instead of 29.
1: You knew everybody. You knew the umpires very well because they didn't go anywhere else.
0: 3-2 is fouled away. Any starting pitcher in his third season probably had the book on him. Long at bat for Burleson to start the Cardinals' fourth inning. Skeens coming home, swinging a ground ball, hit hard but foul up first.
1: Yeah, in that type of a scenario, very seldom do you look at a lineup and see somebody that you haven't faced many times before.

0: In age, we remember certain things.
1: Oh, you had to be on your toes sitting in the dugout. You couldn't just not watch the game.
0: Players used to be allowed to enter the dugout to make a catch, and it's ball four. Walker lives up to his name.
1: Well, a lot of places, the dugout was on field level. You just walk in.
0: Yeah.
1: Like Three Rivers was just walk in there.
0: Just a bench, not even a dugout.
1: Nothing. It was just... Yeah, you had a little roof over your head and a bench hanging off the wall. That's all there was. And you were right on top of the action. So you better not take your eye off anything.
0: Well, Walker is out at first with one away for Leo Bernal. Struck out his early time. Tossed to first. Walker back. He's stolen 21 bases. One ball game. Cardinals batting in the fourth. Paul Skeens coming home. Bernal is swinging a miss, strike one. A slider in there. Here's the set by the right-hander. And at 0-1, swinging a tap foul. 10 for the ID on the Pirates Radio Network.
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0: No balls and two strikes on Bernal. And the pitch coming. High and away. Fastball at 96 from Skeens. One ball, two strikes. Here's the set and the pitch. Looped foul back over the screen. Nice, easy souvenir for somebody. Skeens still ahead in the count, 1-2. We're in the fourth inning. Pirates and Cardinals tied at 1. Burleson with the first inning home run. Lau in the bottom of the first with a run-scoring single. 1-2 pitch. Outside, missing with a change. Now 2 balls and 2 strikes. The set, the pitch, fouled back again. Skeens, the fourth most pitches per plate appearance against any regular pitcher in baseball, and a lot of it is because of the foul balls. He's hard to square up.
1: Sitting at 60 pitches right now. One out in the fourth.
0: Here's his 2-2, and it's outside 3-2. Burleson had a 9-pitch at bat before grounding out. That was the hardest hit ball in this game. Walker walked. And now Bernal going to see an 8th pitch at least in this at bat. 3-2 the count. Walker runs the pitch. Swung on and popped up into shallow center field. Caught by Cruz for the second out. Two are gone in the St. Louis 4th inning. And now it's Brian Torres. He'll come up.
1: You remember we were talking about Cruz and doing things the right way? See, he caught that ball to his backhand. Routine fly ball. That closes up his body, closes up the front shoulder so that he's in a throwing position.
0: Yeah, little things he's been doing routinely. That's great. That's ball went up high.
1: Case. John is listening. That's one of his little nuggets.
0: Torres takes away 2-0.
1: I always have to. He'll accuse me of acquiring his nuggets unlawfully.
0: You unlawfully acquire his nuggets?
1: So, well, he calls it stealing.
0: Oh. Talk about John Wehner.
1: Yeah. Well, when he says something, I'm like, oh yeah, that's a good point. And,
0: outside 3-0.
1: I'm not against using it later on in the year.
0: Well, if he's got insights, which he always does, yeah, you're just echoing his insights. That's all you're doing.
1: Yep.

0: But I have to give him credit for this. He's the first one that pointed that out to me.
1: 3-0, and it's a four-pitch walk. So two walks in this inning have put runners at first and second with two away for Sajacy, who struck out his only time against Skeens. Sajacy is hitless in his last 14. Skeens at 27 pitches this inning, and so Davis will come out and create a stoppage, give him a catch-up breather.
0: Yep.
1: 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So Sajacy bats with Walker at second and Brian Torres out at first. We're in the top of the fourth. Skeens offers, and he throws a strike. 97 in there, strike one. Back to work, and here's an 0-1. And a swing and a miss, two strikes on the sweeper. Now the set, the pitch, hit foul off to the right. It's still two strikes on Sajacy. Walker at second, Torres on at first, both on walks. Two outs in the fourth for Skeens. He's ahead, two strikes on the righty batting, Sajacy the pitch. Swing, fly ball, left field, to his left, Mangum. He's got it, and the inning is over. Two left for St. Louis, and we'll go to the bottom of the fourth inning. Still tied at one here on the Pirates Radio Network, presented by Iron City and IC Light.
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1: Let's go to the fourth inning. Nick Gonzalez will lead it off. He shot a ball through the right side for a single in the first inning. With nobody on here, Burleson playing off the line at first. Here's the pitch. And tried to backdoor him with a breaking ball. Does Jerpy. It's ball one. Cardinals left-hander facing the lineup for the second time through. Leahy got him the first time around. Here's the pitch. Gonzalez takes a strike. Fastball at 88. One ball and one strike. Gonzalez with the batting average up to 303. He's fourth in the National League. Here's a 1-1. Swing and a foul back. One ball, two strikes. And so if that holds, he'll be one of four hitters in the National League, qualified hitters, to get to a 300 batting average. Here's a 1-2, high and away. Two balls and two strikes, a fastball at 89 from the first rounder out of Oregon State. Jerpy. And the pitch. And that's inside. Now 3-0. Pirates have a left-hander from Oregon State, Brandon Isert. And we're not teammates. Here's a 3-2 and hit foul. Jerpy ready to go. His 3-2, high and away, and a walk. Second walk for Jerpy. Now Ronnie Simon struck out with two on in the first.
0: We can see why he's got the high walk numbers. Even when he misses by a bunch, and all over the place.
1: Third baseman Sajacy playing a step ahead of the bag. Bunted in the air toward and over the pitcher, and the throw to second to get the out alertly from Weatherholt on to wind covering. They get a force.
0: Yeah, there wasn't anything that Gonzalez could do on that pop-up. He couldn't take off and run. He had to wait and see what happened, and then when it fell in, now he didn't have enough time to get second.
1: Yeah, hard to tell depth here from our seat. I didn't know if Jerpy could catch it or not. It was close enough that Gonzalez had to do the same thing.
0: Looked like Cooper was tracking it off the bat and thought he was going to catch it. Acted that way. You had to honor that and wait and see.
1: Here's Horwitz, and it's up and in for ball one. So Simon will trade places. Jerpy, the lefty, delivers. Horwitz takes a strike. Horwitz hitting at 236 against lefties this year. And 249 overall. Here's the pitch. Up and in with a fastball at 90. Now 2-1. Right fielder Walker playing a bit shallow. We've seen him do that throughout the series. A couple of steps in for lefty batters even. Swinging a foul back now, 2-2. You see that in left field in Boston a lot. Man, if it's hit over my head, it's going to be a double anyway.
0: Yep.
1: We're out of here, you know. Left fielder Torres moves over toward the line, and here's the ball sliced his way. Torres on the move, still on the move, and it will fall fair right along the line. And Ronnie Simon didn't run. And wait a minute, it was ruled a fair ball. And what'd I miss? He made the catch?
0: He caught it, yeah.
1: Oh, my gosh. He's got a really light glove, and he caught it basket style. I thought it fell down. Well, that's why Simon didn't run. That light blue glove, I couldn't see it.
0: And when I saw the fair sign, that kind of made everything very confusing.
1: I'm thinking it had dropped in front of him.
0: Nobody is running.
1: I had to throw over to first. Simon is back. He caught it right at his hip on the move right along the line. And he just moved toward the line prior to the pitch. And he probably needed those couple of steps. Pitch to Mangum is high and away for ball one. We're still tied at one here in the fourth. Simon, the runner at first. So JC about even with the bag and the pitch. Bunted in the air. It'll be caught by the catcher, Herrera. Hurts bunting a lot that inning. And we'll go to the fifth. Still tied at one here on the Pirates Radio Network, presented by Iron City and IC Light.
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1: The fifth inning is coming up, and it's brought to you by the IBEW Local Union Number 5. And it's Nathan Church to lead it off. Mason Wynn and then J.J. Weatherholt, 8-9-1 against Paul Skeens. 70 pitches for Skeens after a 31-pitch fourth inning. Skeens has been kept under 90 pitches in each of his last three starts. Allowed a home run to Burleson in the first. He has struck out six, walked two. First one to Church. He's in there for a strike, big sweeper. Every time a Pirates pitcher strikes out an opponent in September, Coppers is donating $25 to Urban Impact. Here's a one-strike pitch, and he left it up. It's one ball and one strike. Tied at 1-1 here in the fifth. Here's the pitch coming. And it's down and in now, 2-1. Skeens lifts the leg, comes home, a swing and a foul back. Went for that 98 fastball, and it's two balls and two strikes. Church was the only base runner against Jones in his seven innings in the series opener. Ground ball, knocked down and gloved by Griffin, but on the exchange, the ball popped up, and it would have been a tough play to get Church anyway, so a base hit.
0: Yeah, that was going to be a hit all the way, but he never says give up, does he? He was going to try and make that throw, but couldn't get the handle on the baseball as he was jumping up from his dive to stop the ball. Boy, I'm going to enjoy these next few years watching him play shortstop.
1: Mm-hmm.
0: As he gets just a little older and becomes, you know, in those prime years.
1: Up high, ball one.
0: He's going to be something else.
1: And just getting going, of course, Griffin debuted this year as a teenager. Now age 20. And with a major league season soon under his belt. There's the pitch. Mason Wynn takes a strike. He's the reigning Gold Glove shortstop. Wynn struck out swinging against Skeens in the third. Pirates 1, Cardinals 1, fifth inning. The pitch, swing and a miss. Fastball at 96, now 1-2.

0: Gonzalez backs up at third a few steps. 1-2 to win. Left it upstairs. Fastball at 97. Two balls and two strikes from Skeens to win. Weatherholt waiting next. Here's the pitch. Swing and a miss. Struck him out. Strikeout number 7 for Skeens. That's 199 for the season.
1: Looking for one more. Who's it going to be?
0: Skeens has not gotten Weatherholt to strike out today. He's flat out and doubled. Here's the pitch. Outside, ball one. If it gets to the on-deck hitter, Herrera has struck out both times against Skeens.
1: Probably need to have it this inning because he's in the 80s now, pitch count-wise, here in the fifth.
0: They've been really conservative with him down the stretch. Here's a swing and a comebacker to Skeens. He'll go to short for one, relay to a double play. And Skeens throws his hands up in the air. Very happy that his team could turn a double play behind him. We'll go to the bottom of the fifth. And it is still tied at one right here on the Pirates Radio Network, presented by Iron City and IC Light.
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0: So Jerpy is back out for St. Louis here in the last half of the fifth inning. Fine double play started by Skeens to end that inning. And we're tied at one still. Henry Davis to lead it off. Swings through a sweeper, strike one. Then it is O'Neill Cruz and Connor Griffin to follow. One from the left-hander. Davis fouls it back, two strikes, 89 right at the top of the zone. Here's an 0-2 coming. Swing and a pop-up foul back and out of play. Let's see. And no, it's going to come back, and Herrera bobbled the ball, and it falls untouched. Or I should say it falls to the earth, touched. But he doesn't make the play.
1: It went off his glove, didn't it?
0: Oh, yeah. Maybe twice. Tried to make a basket-style catch.
1: Oh, right in the middle of the glove. Yeah. It wouldn't stay.
0: Those are the ones that might get assessed errors by the score.
1: So. At least a pass ball.
0: Yeah, yeah. You rarely see that on a foul pop. But it will be an error on the catcher. Right there in his glove, and he's camped. Here's the pitch, and that's outside 1-2. See it once in a while. if Aramis Ramirez didn't do it for the Brewers years back, then John Wehner's errorless streak wouldn't be in the record books anymore. That's down low 2-2. That was the only error Ramirez made while with the Brewers in 111 games at third base. It was on a drop foul pop. But he made it. John Wehner wouldn't have done that. Here's a 2-2 to Henry Davis. And it's upstairs now, 3-2. So if Davis reaches the result of the play, could end up in an unearned run for Jerpy, the pitch. And a swing and a miss. Instead, a strikeout. So that is moot for runs earned or not. One out.
1: Turned out better for Jerpy. Got the strikeout.
0: Well, I mean, I think any out is just as valuable whether it's a strikeout or not.
1: I think you're right.
0: In fact, if you can get two outs instead of one,
1: the modern game is more of a strikeout. Is held at a greater value.
0: Outside ball one. Certainly that casts a shinier, shiny number to it or whatever, sure. But well, there's sometimes you need a strikeout. You know, game situation. There's a strike. As a pitcher, I'm talking about one ball, one strike.
1: You're talking about like pitching to the scoreboard.
0: Yes. You got second or third, nobody out or something like that. Oh, yeah.
1: People used to do that.
0: Here's a 1-1. And a swing and a foul. One ball, two strikes. People used to drink coffee without additives.
1: No, there was always something in the coffee.
0: Happy end of the season, Bob. All right, here's the 1-2. And a line drive over second and into right, a base hit for Cruz. Boy, he scalded that ball again. Look at that. One out single to right for Cruz, his second hit today.
1: And nobody wants to get in front of any of his hit balls.
0: There's often not enough time to.
1: He swung and missed at a pitch, I think it was last night. Do you remember? It was like one of the most impressive swings and misses I've seen. The bat speed was...
0: Touch over to first.
1: Watching him, I'm like, if he would have centered that up with that swing, it'd have been halfway across the river. It's crazy.
0: Cruz has already stolen base today, now facing the lefty pitcher. There's a wave and a miss, strike one to Griffin.
1: Some pretty good bat speed right there.
0: Mm-hmm. Now, Cruz has the two hardest hit balls for the Pirates today, and that last one was the hardest hit ball in this game. Even more than the Burleson home run. Oh, one pitch. Hit foul, now two strikes to Griffin. 0 for 2 today. Cruz at first with one out. Pirates and Cardinals are tied at one. Trying to get the lead for Skeens. Who knows how much longer he can go. There's no action in the Pirate pen. He's at 82 pitches. Came out after 89 in his last start. The pitch, swinging a foul back. 10 for the ID on the Pirates Radio Network.
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0: Griffin waiting on a two-strike pitch from Cooper Jerpy, left-hander of the Cardinals. The pitch way inside now, 1-2. Got a huge hole on the right side. With Cruz being held on the second baseman, Weatherholt playing near the bag. The pitch way inside again. Two balls and two strikes. Jerpy on for his third inning of relief. He's walked a pair. Here's a set in the pitch. Swing, fly ball, falling fast into center field. Church coming on, and he'll play it on a hot base hit. Cruz arrives at second. base hit for Griffin, and two on for the Bucks with Brandon Lowe again coming up with men on.
1: Yeah, I could tell off the with the sound off the end of the bat that that's going to have a chance to fall in. Normally, if he hits that ball like he most of the time does, with out there toward the head of the bat, that's just going to be an easy kind of a moderate line drive to center field.
0: Here's Brandon Lau with two on and one out, both with great speed. The pitch inside, breaking ball misses for ball one.
1: Sometimes getting jammed is a good thing.
0: Lau with a run-scoring single today and a walk. Homered last night. Here's a 1-0 and a strike in there on a changeup over.
1: He's got to be thinking about it right now. This is 95 RBIs.
0: Trying to break this 1-1 tie here in the fifth.
1: Couple of Oregon Ducks on the pond. This could be big.
0: Yeah, he stayed away from him there with that changeup. Here's the 1-1 pitch. Swing and a miss. That one more out over. Right at the top of the zone with 89. It's one ball, two strikes.
1: Yeah, that's one. Yeah, he probably wishes he could take another swing at.
0: Chirpy, even though he doesn't throw hard, he's been getting some swing and miss up there with the fastball. Cruz and Griffin are aboard with one out. Here's a 1-2. Lau, a wave and a miss. Tried to hold up his swing and then went for that sweeper. That's the second out. You see him hitch his hands just for a moment there and thought maybe it'd be back out over.
1: The pitch to hit was the strike two pitch. That was the one he needed to get. Little sidearm sweeper from Cooper.
0: Now O'Hearn, who's 0 for 2 today.
1: That was not a very good pitch to try and hit.
0: A swing and a miss on a high fastball, strike one. Right at the top of the zone with 89. More up and in. O'Hearn has been a great run producer for the Pirates this year. Two on with good speed and two outs. The pitch way in tight with a fastball now 1-1. We're in the fifth inning, tied at one. No action in the Pirates bullpen, so it looks like Skeens can continue for a sixth inning at 82 pitches. Here's a 1-1, and it's outside, missing two balls and a strike. Here's the set and the pitch. Outside, now 3-1. If doesn't get anything good, he can pass the baton to Nick Gonzalez waiting next. These Pirates getting a second look at Jerpy now. Two on, two out, and a 3-1 instead, a spin and a look, and Cruz had started toward third. Just one step. O'Hearn winning, 3-1 pitch, and it's ball four outside, so Jerpy has walked one every inning. That loads the bases for Nick Gonzalez. He'll bring out the catcher, Herrera, as well.
1: Bullpen is quiet for the Cardinals.
0: Probably have Jerpy scheduled for several innings today. Gonzalez walked against Jerpy last inning and singled in the first.
1: Late season games could be a little bit like spring training games where they have it kind of mapped out how many innings different guys are going to pitch. I want to get a look. See how they do. Extend them a little bit.
0: Jerpy for Nick Gonzalez. Swing and a miss, strike one. Change up right down the middle. Batting with the bases loaded and two outs. Just a little line drive over the infield. Played a pair here. Cruz, the lead runner at third, and Griffin very fast as well. He's at second. O'Hearn trails them at first. Here's an 0-1 way in tight near the thighs, 1-1. And that's with a fastball. Gonzalez, a .320 batting average with runners in scoring position. And the 1-1, swinging a ground ball, softly hit right at the bag at third. So J.C. will tag it for the final out. And we'll go now to the sixth inning, still tied at one here on the Pirates Radio Network, presented by Iron City and IC Light.
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0: Let's start up the sixth inning, and our sixth brought to you by the operating engineers of Local 66. Might be the last inning we get to see Paul Skeens in 2026. See if he can finish with an exclamation point. He's only allowed one run over five innings. That was a home run to Burleson in the first inning. He's due up second this inning. Ivan Herrera to lead it off. He swings and bounces one to third. And Gonzalez with a toss across. One pitch and one out for Skeens here in the sixth inning. And now he'll draw Alec Burleson.
1: Needs one more strikeout to get to 200. This is probably going to be his last inning, as he would most likely, depending on how the inning goes, be in the 90s pitch count-wise.
0: Johan Ramirez getting up right now in the Pirates' bullpen.
1: Rapid firing also.
0: It's outside ball one to Burleson. Do you think Skeens is aware of that?
1: 200 strikeouts?
0: Yeah, like where
1: yes.
0: he's at in the...
1: Yes.
0: With the stats?
1: Yes.
0: Do you guys look at
1: well,
0: that
1: late
0: in the year?
1: Well, with 200 strikeouts. Well, that's a...
0: Ball down and in, and Burleson winning.
1: I mean,
0: 1-1.
1: 100 strikeouts? No, probably not. But 200, you know, that's a... Especially nowadays where you're not really going a lot of innings. I think you'd be aware of that.
0: Here's a 1-1 from him, and it's way inside. Now two balls at a strike on Skeens, or on Burleson, two Skeens. Wait, let's start it over. Hello. Burleson homered in the first, bounced out in a nine-pitch at bat in the fourth, facing Paul Skeens. The 2-1 pitch, swinging a ground ball onto short, backhanded by Griffin. And the toss across is there for the second out. Two gone. And now Jordan Walker is coming up. Let's see where Skeens ranks among the strikeouts. He was seventh entering the day with the most strikeouts in the National League. He's moved up to sixth now. So five pitchers with 200 or more in the National League this season. So, yeah, that's rare.
1: I thought it was, I mean, he got to, what, 197 in the third inning.
0: Hit foul, and it's a strike to Walker. Yeah, he struck out six through the first three.
1: Looked like he was right there. They're going to be easy now. Not sure.
0: He hasn't thrown more than 90 pitches, or as many as 90 pitches, since September 1st. 0-1 is over below. One ball, one strike.
1: The next pitch will be number 90.
0: Hasn't thrown more than 95 since July. Here's the 1-1 to Jordan Walker, and a bouncing ball up the middle. And Griffin with a good play, and he'll throw him out at first. Good play by Connor Griffin, and that ends the inning. We'll go to the bottom of the sixth. We're still tied at one right here on the Pirates Radio Network, presented by Iron City and IC Life.
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0: Ronnie Simon will lead it off for the Pirates here in the bottom half of the sixth inning. We're tied up at one. First pitch from Jerpy is in there for a strike. Simon is 0-2. Then it's Horowitz and Mangum. 6-7 and 8 hitters. Jerpy begins his fourth inning of relief. There's a strike. And Simon wants to challenge this. He thinks it's low.
15: Pitch called strike.
0: It was a fastball from Jerpy.
15: Call's confirmed it's a strike. Pitch
0: it is a strike. So the Pirates down to one challenge. Two strikes. And the pitch hit foul. Stay up to date on all things Pirates. You can become a Pirates insider. You can join today for ticket deals and breaking news and more. Go to pirates.com/insider. Of course, those ticket deals will be for next year. This is the home finale. 0-2. High and away now. One ball and two strikes. No action in the Pirates' pen. It looks like Skeens will be pushed to go into the seventh here at 90 pitches already. Outside, two balls and two strikes. Ramirez was getting hot last inning.
1: Keep an eye on the pen. Maybe I'm going to wait till there's two outs and start throwing again.
0: Yeah, if he's already gotten hot, maybe won't take him much.
1: Yeah, he's a very experienced relief pitcher. It doesn't take him a whole lot.
0: 2-2 on Ronnie Simon and the pitch. Hit foul right side and into the seats on that 88 fastball from Jerpy. Kyle Leahy went the first two innings and planned a shortened outing because he was a relief pitcher last year and now as a starter this year, keeping his innings down. Here's the 2-2, swinging a foul back. but wanting him to stay on pace with all of his starts.
1: Well, he'll be done for the year now.
0: 2-2 pitch. Swinging a ball, line sharply to left, tailing away from the left fielder base hit, played on a hop by Torres. Get it in quickly, and that'll keep Simon to a single, leading off the Pirates' sixth inning. There's that Ronnie Simon swing. Nine pitch at bat, too.
1: The Cardinals are probably making a pitching change here shortly, you would think.
0: I have Graceffo up, the right-hander. Here's Horowitz, hitless at two tries. Showing a bunt against the lefty, he'll pull it back and take it up high for ball one. Left on left for Horowitz. Jerpy coming home. Outside now, two balls and nothing.
1: Time for base on balls here, Ian. Kind of pitches to his stat sheet.
0: Now he's had exactly one each of his first three innings pitched. 2-0 outside, 3-0. Hasn't had one yet this inning.
1: I'll get one here. You just have that feeling, don't you?
0: Yeah, Horowitz might even take two here.
1: Yeah.
0: You know, depending on what he's seeing. 3-0. You'll see a strike on that fastball. Just got the outer edge. Now 3-1. Timeout was called, and Drippy whirls around on the mound. A whirly bird, if you will, for the Cardinals lefty. And the pitch, swing and a pop-up, swinging on 3-1, skies it toward Weatherholt, the second baseman. And he'll come back in on it to make the catch. One out. Mangum, the switch hitter, is coming up. He has struck out and fouled out trying to bunt. And Ollie Marmol will come out, the Cardinals manager. It's going to be it for Jerpy today. He'll go 3 1/3 as the Cardinals' second pitcher today. So this pitching change is brought to you by Valvoline Instant Oil Change. Pirates 1, Cardinals 1. We're back after this on the Pirates Radio Network.
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0: We're in the sixth inning. And there is a man at first and one out for the Pirates trying to break a 1-1 tie. Jake Mangum is coming up against Gordon Graceffo.
1: Oh, there he is. Graceffo has been in 60 games. 8-2 record. Had one start. I wonder if that was an opener. 2.76 is ERA. 35 walks, 59 strikeouts, 78 innings.
0: So Mangum will turn around and bat left-handed here. Jerpy went 3 1/3, 3 hits, 3 walks, 3 strikeouts. No runs, but responsible for Simon at first. Here's the pitch. And a swing and a pop-up toward the third base. Sajacy coming in along the line, and he'll make the catch at foul ground. Nope, fair ground, they call it. It's second out. And let's see, is the Pirate pen going to get up now with 2 outs? Nope, doesn't look like anybody is going to get up. So Skeens will start an inning at 90 pitches. It looks like he hasn't done that since July 25th, last time that he started an inning after throwing 90 pitches already. Been really conservative with his workload, but perhaps emptying the tank here at the end of the season. And Simon running on the pitch. It's called a strike. It was dropped by the catcher, Herrera. So Simon with his fourth stolen base. And he's in scoring position here with 2 outs. And a strike now on Henry Davis.
1: Cardinals are getting a lefty up right now.
0: Trying to match up in this tie game here in the sixth. The pitch, check swing, foul back to the backstop, and now 2 strikes to the Pirates' backstop, Henry Davis.
1: I guess getting the lefty up for Lau, huh?
0: It's futile to do it for Cruz.
1: It's lefties
0: better.
1: Better than righties. Yeah, that would make a lot of sense.
0: And Davis strikes out swinging. So it looks like it'll be Skeens back out for the seventh inning. Yeah, he comes out of the Pirates' dugout. All right, seventh inning coming up. We're still tied at one here on the Pirates Radio Network.
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0: The seventh inning coming up. We're still tied at one. And with score tie, maybe Skeens staying in there trying to get a victory to even his record for the year. He's never beaten the Cardinals in 7 starts. He's 0-5 lifetime against them, so that could be the reason why. Trying to stay and get that win. Still a tie game.
1: Yeah, get that 500 record. He needs to finish this inning, of course.
0: Here's the pitch. And there's a strike. So, yeah, if it's about getting the win, then he would be completing the inning. There's a strike to Bernal, who's 0-2. Here's the pitch, and it's up high, 1-1, and it bought himself a chance to come back out after an 8-pitch sixth, where he got 3 quick ground ball outs.
1: Yeah, he'll probably to finish this inning, you would think he'll be in triple digits pitch-wise. He hadn't done that since July. Last time he threw 100 pitches.
0: Two balls and a strike. Ramirez is getting up. Second time he's been loosening behind Skeens, who delivers down and in. Now three balls and a strike. On Bernal leading off this seventh inning. Here's the set and the pitch. Back with a strike. Now it's 3-2. Skeens at 95 pitches, hasn't topped that since July. Here's his 3-2. Strike three call, and Skeens gets a strikeout.
1: And he might be out of the game. Maybe you were asking me if they were 200 strikeouts. I think they were very aware of 200 strikeouts because they're pulling him out of the game right now after number 200.
0: Well, I would think he would be staying in for the win, not for a personal accolade, but maybe that's what it was about.
1: A lot of unhappy folks right now. They want to see him stay in there.
0: Well, 96 pitches is his most in a game since July, and he'll be removed from the game.
1: He'll get a big, big hand.
0: 200 strikeouts for Paul Skeens. A terrific individual achievement for him. And he'll leave in this tie game in the seventh. Back in a moment here on the Pirates Radio Network.
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0: So Skeens will be done for the season at 6 1/3 innings today. Three hits, a run, it was earned, two walks, and eight strikeouts. That gets him to that vaunted 200 number. We'll get a no decision, so he'll finish the year at 10-11. And coming on for the Pirates, maybe Johan Ramirez will get the win for the Bucks today.
1: Johan has been tremendous this year for the Buccos. Pitches a ton all the time. Lots of appearances, of course. Lots of innings. 83 innings out of the pen this season.
0: Nice.
1: 99 strikeouts. He's only went away from 100.
0: Yeah, he's been willing to do whatever it takes for the Pirates to win ball games in all sorts of roles this year.
1: Yeah, he's thrown from almost the beginning of the games to all the way to the end. He's the little Swiss Army utility knife. Got something for every situation.
0: Trying to keep this a tie game. He'll inherit the bases empty with one out, and the pitch to Brian Torres is inside for ball one. And so if he does get one more strike,

0: hobbled to second base. Lau up with it and on to first for the second out. Let's step out 10 seconds for a station ID on the Pirates Radio Network.
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0: Two outs and now Shajacy will come up. Hitless in his last 15. Pirates 1, Cardinals 1. Here's the pitch. And he's hit. And I believe, was that upstairs?
2: Yeah, I think it got him like right around where his name plate is on his uniform would be my guess. I have to see a replay, though.
0: He fell down and his helmet popped off after he was hit. So JC right now down on a knee being looked at by an athletic trainer.
2: He got hit by a ground ball on his chest. It was two games ago.
0: Mm-hmm.
2: Where it had him down on his knee for a while. So he's getting beat up.
0: Yeah, the athletic trainer is looking somewhere in that shoulder area, I think. Shoulder nameplate, like you said. And it looks like Shajacy can continue. 13th time that Ramirez has hit a batter this year. That's most by any reliever. That's part of that really good movement of his pitches. Yeah, just like you said, right near the nameplate area.
2: Yeah, I just saw the replay. That had to hurt.
0: And so good thing Shajacy is up and stays in the game. He'll go to first. And now Church. One tie ball game. We're in the seventh. Here's the pitch. And a swing and a pop-up third base side for Nick Gonzalez. And he makes a catch to end the inning. And Ramirez gets the Pirates into the bottom of the seventh. Still tied at one here on the Pirates Radio Network, presented by Iron City and IC Light.
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0: So the Cardinals will switch pitchers. The lefty Bryson Motz is up next out of the Cardinal pen.
2: Well, Motz is not on the list.
0: All right.
2: Why is that?
0: Let's see. Graceffo faced two batters and retired them both.
2: I have two M's. Oh, I know why he's not on the list.
0: M-A-U-T-Z.
2: Motz has been in six games. One of those is start. Open, I don't know.

0: 6.92 ERA because he's given up 10 earned runs in 13 innings.
1: All right.
0: 17 hits, it's a 3.21 batting average against. Does have a lot of strikeouts. 17.
1: And the first pitch is a strike to O'Neill Cruz.
0: And he is wild. 10 walks.
1: Strike to Cruz, who has doubled and singled today, 2 out of 3. The pitch, outside, big breaking ball. 1 ball and 1 strike. They bring in the lefty, Motz. Cruz came into today hitting 323 against lefties. He's 1 for 2 against left-handed pitchers today, so that's gone up. Hit foul, 1 ball and 2 strikes. He hit 102 against lefties last year. Of course, you...
0: And hit lefties very year, the year before. He hit them very, very good. So, kind of like Brett Saberhagen.
1: Oh, yeah, that's right. Yeah, every other year, Saberhagen would be.
0: Cy Young.
1: Yeah.
0: The rest, odd and even. That was one of the weirdest things. That
1: he was good in the odd years.
0: Yeah, he was great.
1: Yeah, great.
0: Great, I should say, in the odd years. And just kind of okay in the evens.
1: I remember that, yeah. 85, the Royals won it all behind Saberhagen. Swinging a foul back, Mark Gubizan. Right?
0: His first year with the Mets, the first time I ever saw him live, you know, here in the National League, was pitched against us in Three River Stadium. And it was a OMG moment.
1: Before that was even a thing. 2-2 is swung on, popped up, shallow right center field. And Walker comes on, grabs it two-handed, one out. Cruz is retired to start the Pirates' seventh inning. Still tied at one. Both teams with a first inning run.
0: He threw that first fastball that slammed into the glove. It sounded like an M80 going off at 4th of July. I stood up, walked toward the tunnel and said, good luck, boys, and I went inside after one pitch. And we ended up winning that game, but I don't know. He probably had a dozen strikeouts. And pitched, I think, 8 innings or something like that. But his stuff was amazing.
1: It's a strike on Connor Griffin. He's 1 for 3. Singled his last time up. Check swing on a ball down low. Now 1 ball, 1 strike.
0: And, of course, he went to the Mets, who already had. I mean, at that time, the Mets had so many good stuff pitchers. That, you know,
1: did they have Viola at that time, too?
0: David Cones. No, I think Viola had left at that time. He was the only guy that didn't have, like, the eye-popping stuff.
1: Hit foul and 1 and 2, but David Cohn certainly did.
0: Certainly did, and of course, you know, Gooden was maybe the ringleader when you talk about a great arm.
1: Yeah, teams didn't have a collection like that very much. Kind of like what the Pirates have now, all these great hard throwers. Here's a line drive pass short and in left. Two-hit day for Connor Griffin.
0: Very similar situation.
1: Griffin is on with one out here in the seventh. Both teams scoring in the first, trying to see if the Pirates can get back in the lead. And Lau is coming up.
0: Need a run.
1: He drove in the Pirates' first run in the first. Now he has entertained Pittsburgh this year here in the home finale, hitting 20 home runs in this ballpark. Only 3 other Pirates have ever hit 20 home runs as he fouls it. It's a strike. Brian Giles did it once. Of course, Willie Stargell and Ralph Kiner did it many, many times. And, you know, Lau right up there this year, that kind of style of hitter, you want to make sure you watch every one of his at-bats. And a toss over to first. Griffin is back. You never know what's going to happen.
0: Kiner was famous for that.
1: Oh, right.
0: Pirates, that was back in the days where they didn't win many games. But they'd all stay for his fourth at bat.
1: Here's the pitch. And it's high away, 1-1, sometimes third. One and one the count. Pirates and Cardinals tied at 1 in the seventh. Swing and a miss. Big slider. from Bryson Motz, and it's 1-2. Pirates with 7 hits, Cardinals with 3. Griffin has 23 stolen bases. He's at first with 1 out. A 1-2 home. Swing and a miss. Struck him out on a slider. Lau is retired. 2 outs. Now Ryan O'Hearn is coming up.

0: Here's the pitch. Swing and a miss, strike one. Griffin at first with two away. We're tied at one here in the seventh inning. Winner will decide the series. Cardinals lefty Bryson Motz comes home. Strike call with the fastball down and away in the zone. Two strikes. Very close.
1: Yeah, it looked like the Torres out there in left field is playing way deeper than Walker is in right.
0: Yes.
1: You don't see that alignment very often with a left-hand hitter. But they are really respecting opposite field power of O'Hearn.
0: Lob over to first, and Griffin is back. Here's the pitch. Hit to left field deeply. Torres back at it, and he'll make the catch.
1: How about that?
0: That's something else.
1: They know what they're doing.
0: A lot of times that's extra bases, but Torres makes the play. So through seven, we're still knotted at one here on the Pirates Radio Network, presented by Iron City and IC Light.
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0: Gregory Soto will come on for the eighth here in this tie game. It's 1-1 the score.
1: Now, Soto, this season has thrown 65 and a third innings out of the pen, 78 strikeouts, 29 walks, ERA of 3.72.
0: Mason Wynn leads it off, and he's down a strike. Trying to keep this game tied here in the eighth. Weatherholt and then Ivan Herrera to follow. Third baseman Nick Gonzalez plays the line. 0-1 to Wynn. Strike two right there on the inner edge with that sinking fastball. Wynn has struck out both times this afternoon.

0: Here's an 0-2, and it's hit foul back to the screen. The set and the pitch, and it's high away now, 1-2. Cardinals have left on 4. Pirates have stranded 9. Pirates winning the hit column 7-3.
1: We're going to need to get Brian Reynolds in this game soon.
0: I hadn't thought about that. Here's the pitch, and that's outside. 2 balls and 2 strikes. Donnie Kelly was saying today that he planned on getting them in so that he could play in every game this season. But, personal accomplishments don't come in the way of winning, but yeah, having Reynolds in the game usually means the Pirates have a good chance with him at the plate or in the field, as we saw yesterday. 2 balls and 2 strikes. Yeah, I wouldn't want to see Reynolds' streak end just getting a day off.
1: Yeah, I don't see that happening, man.
0: Yeah, Donnie said he'd get him in there today somehow, some form. Here's the pitch. Swing and a high fly ball to left field. And Mangum underneath it. He'll grab it for the first out. J.J. Weatherhold. Wouldn't it be great if Reynolds pitched? That's how they got him in the game.
1: No, it wouldn't. I imagine he'll pinch hits at some point next inning. We're in the bottom of the 8th next time we're up, so. And you don't know, there might not be a bottom of the 9th.
0: That's right.
1: So it has to be next inning.
0: Here's the pitch. And it's down low for ball 1 to Weatherhold.
1: If he's going to hit, he could always put him in the field, I guess, in the 9th.
0: Yep, 3 games to go after this one, and the Crews got a day off yesterday. Reynolds being made to have a day off today. Here's the pitch. Hit up first base. Soto races off the mound and tries to flip with his glove, and in one motion, the ball stays there. It was a desperate attempt on Weatherhold, who runs well to first. It's a base hit. Second hit today for Weatherhold.
1: He's going to have some sessions with O'Hearn on how to do that.
0: And they tag Weatherhold just in case he rounded first base, but not ruled to have done that. Here is Ivan Herrera, who is 0 for 3 today. And a lob over to first. And then Horwitz goes to tag the bag, I guess. I mean, he's established first base. He's standing on the base. I don't understand that one.
1: You're not the only one sitting up here. Yeah. I don't know what that was about.
0: Yeah. I could see if they thought maybe he turned the bag. Horwitz tagged him before he got back to first base, running through the bag. Yeah, you see that once in a while, no problem. But to throw to first like that, I don't.
1: Yeah, usually pickoff plays aren't force outs. I don't know what that was.
0: I hope somebody does.
1: He was literally standing on the base. And Horowitz got it, went over, and put his foot on the base. So they were both standing on the base.
0: Very light throw over. Not sure. Here's the pitch. And skips up to home plate, ball 1. It was as if they were appealing. He left too early.
1: Yeah.
0: On a tag.
1: It made you... I immediately looking at second and third. Is there somebody on that I forgot about?
0: The 1-0 home is there for a strike. 1-1. We're tied at 1. It's in the top of the 8th.
1: And that was after they had actually tagged him, too. Correct?
0: Yes. I witnessed that. There's a swing and a ground ball. Hit hard with foul right up the third baseline. 1-2 on Ivan Herrera.

0: Soto is the Pirates' third pitcher today. Ramirez got the final two outs of the seventh. Luke Weaver is warming in the Pirates' bullpen, a right-hander. Got the lefty batting Burleson due to follow. He does have pretty pronounced splits, so they'll probably keep Soto in for Burleson. If it gets to him, could always get a double play. Well, here's another token lob over to first. So that's the second disengagement. Wonder why both throws are just so lightly thrown over there. Here's the pitch home, and it's down and in. Slider almost hitting Herrera in the feet. It's two balls and two strikes.
1: I used to use the lob the first as a little bit of a message that I don't want to be throwing the first. Because, you know, they would give you the throw to first sign.
0: Yeah.
1: And you would like, you're fine. You turn around and lob it the first.
0: Yeah. Well, maybe that's what Soto's doing.
1: I don't know.
0: Let me just focus on the hitter, please. Thank you.
1: I got a funny story about it, though.
0: Right after this 2-2 pitch, swing and a ball lined up the middle. It's going to get down for a base hit. And Herrera will advance Weatherholt to second. Back-to-back hits off Soto here in this tie game in the eighth.
1: LaValliere, Spanky one time gave me the sign for an inside move to second base. You know, lift your leg up in the turn. And I looked in and I kind of gave him the roll of my eyes like, oh, yeah, okay. You know. So then I just gave it just the most half-hearted move ever, and the runner took off for third. And we picked him off. And Spanky was a never look at me like that again. I tell you to do something. I don't want to see that roll the eyes.
0: Bill Murphy is making his way in the direction of the mound. The pitching coach is going to start to chat here with Soto now. And with Weaver throwing in the bullpen, if he's not ready, he'll be ready soon. But they want Soto for Burleson here. Against lefties, Burleson slugs 305 coming into today. Against righties, he slugs 533. That was before he homered off Skeens in the first. But with lefties, better odds, better numbers for a left-handed pitcher. But now, first and second. And Burleson is baseball's RBI leader. He's knocked in 113 runs this year. So this tie game hanging in the balance in the eighth. Burleson holds the bat high away from his body. Here's the pitch. He swings and blasts the ball high down the right field line. It's tailing foul. Home run distance, but well foul, and it's a strike. To open up right away. Burleson is 0 for 5 in his career against Soto. Pirates factor that in, of course. Matchups, past history. The pitch, hit foul, now two strikes, and down low sinker that time. Weatherholt, the lead runner at second. Ivan Herrera stands at first with one out in this eighth inning. Pirates and Cardinals tied at one. Soto. Long wait now, and 0-2. Swing and a miss. He gets Burleson on strikes. It's a big second out from Gregory Soto.
1: A bad looking swing. He really had him fooled there. 297 mile an hour fastballs had him swinging early. That ball also was in the dirt and a foot outside.
0: You won't get much time to savor it, though. 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So they want Weaver for Walker when we come back here on the Pirates Radio Network, presented by Iron City and IC Light.
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4: 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Because no matter the outcome of the game, a Sheetz run is always a home run. Why the Sheetz not stop by the official convenience store of the Pittsburgh Pirates?
0: We're in the eighth inning, and J.J. Weatherholt for the Cardinals stands at second base. Ivan Herrera trails him at first. There are two men out. Pirates and Cardinals engaged in a 1-1 tie, and coming out of work is the former Cardinal right-hander Luke Weaver.
1: Weaver's 3-1 this year with a 2.75 ERA. If he finishes an inning this season, or in this game, it'll be 60 innings for this season. Giving up 41 base hits, opposition hitting just 193 versus Weaver. Been a good strike thrower also. Just 16 walks go along with 63 strikeouts.
0: And so Jordan Walker, a right-handed batter, will face the right-handed pitcher. With the game tied at one here in the eighth. Walker has struck out, walked, and grounded out. Weaver ready in the pitch. Outside for ball one. Fastball away. Weaver trying to smooth out some of the landing area on the downslope of the mound. Walker has driven in 100 runs. He's hit 28 home runs. And the 1-0. Down low and away, missing with a cut fastball, two balls and nothing. Soto went two-thirds, allowed two singles, struck out Burleson with those two men on. They're his responsibility here in this eighth inning. 2-0 from Weaver. Half swing, did he go? Yes, on the appeal, it's 2-1 on Jordan Walker. Now back to work in the pitch. Strike now, 2-2. Trying to push this thing to the bottom of the eighth, still in a 1-1 tie. Weatherholt a fast runner at second. Base hit likely gives the Cardinals the lead. Both teams scored in the first inning. Two on and two out. It's two balls and two strikes on Jordan Walker. Luke Weaver of the Pirates on. And his pitch. Strike three, call. Frozen with a fastball. And that's how the inning ends. We'll go to the bottom of the eighth. Still tied at one here on the Pirates Radio Network, presented by Iron City and IC Light.
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0: And it will be Ryan Stanek to pitch for the Cardinals.
1: He's 2-2 with a 4.09 ERA, game number 70 for Stanek. 61 and two-thirds innings of work.
0: First pitch is swung on and lofted to right field. Jordan Walker meanders toward the corner, makes a catch, one out. Ronnie Simon's going to bat here. When's Reynolds coming in?
1: Yeah, well, who's on deck? That's all I want to see here.
0: Horowitz is on deck. Reynolds was made to have a day off today when he was four games away from playing every game of the season. And still has not appeared in this game. It's up high, ball one. Donnie Kelly said he'd get him in there today. And there's still time to do that. I see Reynolds walking around in the dugout right now. Nothing injury related. There's a strike, 1-1. Simon had a base hit his last time up. He's 1-4-3. Tie game, run apiece, eighth inning. Pitch. Strike. And Simon wants to challenge us.
11: It's called strike batter challenge.
0: I think you want somebody to come up and hit a pinch hit home run right now. There's a strike.
11: Confirmed the strike.
0: Simon is 0-for-2 in challenges today, and so are the Pirates.
1: He got them both.
0: And Stanek on a 1-2 bounces it up there. Two balls and two strikes. Tied at one here in the eighth. The pitch, swinging a foul in and out of the glove of Herrera.

0: Here's the pitch. Outside, now 3-2 on Ronnie Simon. Pirates 1, Cardinals 1, one out, nobody on in the bottom of the eighth inning. Right-hander Ryan Stanek, fifth pitcher for the Cardinals today. Here's the pitch. And it's outside, ball four.
1: Perfect.
0: So Simon walks. So Simon, who has stolen a base today, is aboard for Horowitz, who's hitless in three tries. Here's the pitch. And a strike in there to Horowitz. Tied at one, last of the eighth. Pitch. Hit foul. 97 from Stanek. Two strikes. Leahy started. He went the first two innings. Jerpy went three and a third, and then a bit more regular relief style after that. Two from the former opener, Stanek. Ball in the dirt, throw to second, goes into center field, and Simon's going to get to third. He saw that ball in the dirt, took off, and then advances to third on the throwing error by Herrera. Good heads-up baseball by Ronnie Simon.
2: Yeah, I mean, he had to be thinking about running anyway with, you know, Herrera's troubles throwing. And so he took off from the ball in the dirt, and sure enough, the troubles throwing showed up again. He's at third now.
0: Wild pitch, error, second error today by Herrera. And the infield plays up. It's down low and away. Two balls and two strikes. Horowitz hits it past the drawn in infield.
2: And now Mangum has sat down, and Reynolds has gone up to the on-deck circle. Mangum was on there before the wild pitch.
0: That's why the crowd is cheering. You heard him once Reynolds was unearthed from the dugout. 2-2 the count. Here's the pitch. Horowitz hits it foul left side. 98 from Ryan Stanek. Infield playing up, shortstop Wynn about up the middle. Bunch up the two right side infielders. For the left-handed batting Horowitz. Simon at third with one out. Tie game, the pitch. Swing, fly ball, is it deep enough? Church backing up on this ball in deep left center. He makes a catch. Simon comes home. Horowitz does the job, and he gives the Pirates a 2-1 lead.
2: Good piece of hitting going the other way, getting the ball lifted in the air, taking advantage of that wild pitch error.
0: So the Pirates claim the lead 2-1. Horowitz has had a number of these go-ahead RBI hits, or in this case, sack flies, late in ball games. So Reynolds will take down low for ball one. And Reynolds appearing in a pinch-hitting role today, keeping alive his streak of playing in every game this season. Pitches down low, two balls and no strikes. Reynolds overall hitting a 261 with 17 home runs. This is his fifth at-bat as a pinch hitter. He's 1-for-4, running with the bases clear, two outs. Inside, missing. And it's 3-0 on Reynolds, with Henry Davis waiting next. Now with the Pirates in the lead, Mason Montgomery is in the bullpen for the Pirates, getting ready to go. Pitch, and it's ball four, a four-pitch walk. Reynolds' patience paying off, waiting to appear in the game, and then sees four wide ones. Now Davis. The pitch. Davis fouls it straight back.
2: Ooh, big swing. He was trying to knock Reynolds in with that one.
0: 2-1, the Pirates have the lead. Montgomery getting up. Ready when needed for the ninth. The pitch. Outside, 1-1.

0: Here's the sound of the pitch. Hit on a hop to third, and Sajesi goes to second to get the force. The Pirates get the go-ahead run without the aid of a hit. It was Simon advancing to second on a wild pitch and to third on the throwing error, and then Horwitz sacrifice fly to get him in. Some good little ball for the Bucs, who lead 2-1. Ninth inning coming up here on the Pirates Radio Network.
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0: Here we go, ninth inning, and the Pirates trying to win the home finale. They've got a 2-1 lead over the Cardinals, and Mason Montgomery coming on for the save.
5: He's had an outstanding year. He's taken over that closer's role now. He's got 16 saves and 18 chances, 67 games altogether, 99 strikeouts in 66 innings.
0: Swing and a miss, strike one to Bernal. Cook is in the game in right field. Reynolds stays in to play left, and Triolo's now in at third. Strike one on Bernal with Torres and Sajesi to follow. Here's the pitch. Left it up. Now one ball, one strike. Pirates are using Soto for the save two nights ago, so Montgomery a little bit better rested now. He's been used a lot. Pirates, a lot of tight games, and he saved them all. Here's the pitch. Swing and a miss. One ball, two strikes. He is 16 out of 16 when coming in those likely game-ending save opportunities, including 11 for 11 in one-run games. 1-2 is up high now. Two balls and two strikes at 99 from the lefty. Here's the pitch. Strike three call. Number 100 at 100 from Mason Montgomery.
5: Yeah, we've talked about how this club is really in better shape going into the next season than they've been for a while. There's one of the main reasons right there in the middle of the diamond right now. Montgomery taking over that closer's role. He is, since he's done that, lights out.
0: Jose Fermin pinch hitting, and he'll take up high for ball one.
5: And it's awfully tough to, you know, getting up there in the 90 wins category without a guy that you can really depend on in that ninth inning.
0: That's inside, just missing. Two balls and no strikes. The Pirates have ascended to being one of the best one-run teams in baseball. And when teams are like that, yeah, you got to have that guy that when you have those narrow leads, he takes care of almost all of them. There's a strike now, 2-1. And so far, Montgomery, like I said, he's taken care of all the ones that he's been asked to do. 24 consecutive scoreless games. A new single-season Pirate record. Outside, 3-1, just missing with 100 off the plate to the pinch hitter, Fermin, contact hitter. Sajesi is in the on-deck circle, who is scheduled to bat. Here's the pitch. You'll see a strike. At 100, 3-2 now. A little bit better velocity again from Montgomery.
5: Oh, he's just got a couple days off. He's feeling strong.
0: Full count, and Fermin will call his timeout. One out, nobody on, ninth inning. 2-1, the Pirates lead. Horowitz with a sack fly to put the Bucks up. Simon advancing on a wild pitch from first to third. Here's the 3-2. Swinging a foul back. The little things. Pirates did that in the eighth inning to go ahead. And now Montgomery trying to pin it down. 3-2 pitch. Did he go?
5: Went. Yep.
0: Yes, he did. He tried to get out of the way of 100 upstairs, but Montgomery strikes out another. Two outs in the ninth. That's an exploding fastball. And this crowd, sensing that this may be the last batter here in Pittsburgh to bat this season. Here's Sejasi against Montgomery. And a swing and a miss way late at 101. Strike one. Montgomery trying to save it. Pirates leading 2-1 here in the ninth. Ahead of strike, the lefty deals high and away. At 100 missing, one ball and one strike. Best velocity we've seen from Montgomery in a while. Who at one point pitched in 12 games in 23 days. Freshest he's been in a while, the pitch. Swinging a foul back. One ball, two strikes. The Pirates a strike away from winning the home finale. One and two on Sejasi. Two outs, nobody on. Pirates leading 2-1 in the ninth. Here's a 1-2 pitch. Up and in at 101. And Sejasi, who was hit with a pitch last time up, backpedaled his way out of the box.
5: And Montgomery going to 101. He wants to end this with a flourish. Big strikeout. He was given the best velocity he had there.
0: Pitch swung on and missed, struck him out. All heat from Montgomery, who strikes out the side in the ninth. And the Pirates' home season ends with a victory. They're guaranteed third place and at least a .500 season. Montgomery with his 25th consecutive scoreless appearance. Pirates win it 2-1 over the Cardinals. Bob, it was a good year. Great working with you as always.
5: Oh, well, thank you, Joe. Great game today, the way this thing finished. Playing a little ball right there in the eighth inning. I thought that was pretty cool, getting the winning run home with a sacrifice fly. And then Montgomery coming in and just blowing three people away. That was impressive. It was a much better season than we've had, I think, in the recent past years. But, you know, a lot of people think, hey, it could have been better. Well, yeah, it could have been, but you got to take that first step, and I think that's what we saw this season. And there's going to be some good ones in the near future.
0: And here the Pirates go to 81 and 78, and they win it 2-1 over the Cardinals. Montgomery, all fastballs, by the way, in the ninth inning. And we got a postgame show coming up next right here on the Pirates Radio Network, presented by Iron City and IC.
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3: 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And by PNC, brilliantly boring since 1865. The Pirates, a one-run win. They beat the Cardinals 2-1 to take the series by that same margin. And we'll check scores throughout baseball right after this here on the Pirates Radio Network, presented by Iron City at IC.
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3: Back on the postgame show here from PNC Park. The Pirates beat the Cardinals today 2-1. Now let's look at the out-of-town scores. 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White Sox have an 8-1 lead at Kansas City through four innings. Marlins up 1-0 at the Cubs in the fourth. The Mets trail at the Rangers 2-1 third inning. Diamondbacks up 6-0 at the Rockies, still batting in the top of the first. The rest of the action is later. Pirates beat the Cardinals 2-1, and we'll take you back through the game with the highlights up next here on the Pirates Radio Network, presented by Iron City and IC Light.
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3: Pirates win the series as they beat the Cardinals today 2-1. And let's take you back through the game now. Alec Burleson homered off Paul Skeens in the first inning to give the Cardinals a 1-0 lead. With O'Neill Cruz at third and the infield drawn in the first, Brandon Lau would even the score in the first inning for the Pirates. 2 from Leahy. Ball poked and hit past short and into left, base hit. Lau makes sure that runner comes in. Cruz scores, and we're tied at one on Lau's 95th RBI. It would stay that way all the way until the eighth inning, when it would be Spencer Horwitz lofting a sacrifice fly to break that tie, and that was set up because Ronnie Simon walked, and then anticipating a ball in the dirt, a good secondary lead, he ends up advancing to second on a wild pitch, and Ivan Herrera, the catcher of the Cardinals, his throw went into center field. So Simon was able to take third, and then Horwitz comes through with the sack fly to put the Pirates up for good. 2-1. Mason Montgomery strikes out the side in the ninth for the save. His 17th and now his 25th consecutive scoreless game, adding to his already Pirate record. Weaver, the winner, as the Pirates go on to win 2-1 here today. And we'll give you the final numbers and tell you about tomorrow's action right after this here on the Pirates Radio Network, presented by Iron City and IC.
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3: 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The Pirates win the series and win the finale here at home this season, a 2-1 win over the Cardinals. 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

from Comerica Park in Detroit. Thanks again to Mike Kravitz back at our network control center and to Doran Check. What year is this, Doran? What is this, 44? 44th season, wrapping up his 44th season as the producer-engineer with us here in the booth. And for my partner, Bob Walk, my name is Joe Block, repeating the final score here today. It was the Pirates 2 and the St. Louis Cardinals 1. So long and good afternoon from Pittsburgh. 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
3: Jed Silk has Justin Herbert like talent, but Suck Bra, you have name recognition, but you also have chest recognition. You are the Madison Beer. But I mean, at least you got a beat on bra size, bra. But anyways, Jim, in terms of like Caleb Williams and his injury, I don't think anyone should be chiming in on that. Like, unless you've already, like, you know, been through what he's been through. So I think the only person who can comment on his injury, honestly, is Diana Russini.
4: You don't like that color.
5: Now you're done.
6: Not a very good color.
5: That obviously is somebody who was not looking to get racked.
7: Holy crap!
5: He was looking to talk about Silk's rack.
8: Bruh.
5: But he was not looking to get racked. I know that every single V call, except for the smack off, which he wants to win, is going to end with him imploding and getting run because he doesn't want to get racked. He gets way more satisfaction out of getting run. I just hope that every single one of his calls going forward is not about Diana.
9: Oh, V.
5: I was thinking, I'm going to rack him, but no, I'm not. I know I'm not because I know that he's going to get himself run, and he did. Speaking of Silk Bra, joint account, 50-50, 90-10, I don't know. I think that you're also fixated on killing this guy for his moves and living off his wife. His wife, Jen, is really successful. Like, she's really good at what she does. Really good. And believe me, you think Silk Bra's going to screw that up? Hell no. Hell no. She is really, I don't even know. Hey, bro, no offense. I don't even know that he's bringing 10%. But I know that she's really good at her job. And she does very well. Like, he's not just bragging on her to brag on her. She's extremely reputable and respected in her industry.

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1: Authorities say a Kentucky officer ran the same two license plates 2,000 times. They belonged to the mother of his child. She had an order of protection against him. He didn't hack anything. He typed in a plate. One of 120,000 cameras, it said. A major American daily newspaper found at least 50 more. Most were watching women. 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
19: Ladies and gentlemen, in this corner, with microphone in hand, the fighting pride of Youngstown, Ohio, forever your lightweight champion of the world, Ray Boom Boom Mancini and the Boom Boom Room.
21: Hello, hello, hello. Welcome to another round of the Boom Boom Room. I'm your host, Ray Mancini, here with my ace corner man, cut man, everything man, Cornell Bang Bang Bogdan.
22: Ray, we are together again. And before we get started, I'd like to do a great shout out to a sponsor of ours for many years, Banner Supply. They are celebrating 100 years on Friday.
21: Wow.
22: A huge party going to be taking place over there. I know Fast Freddy from Y103 will be playing some music. You were trying to be there, but you got something we got to talk about coming up. But we do have autographed bottles of Boom Boom Bourbon and autographed boxing gloves that we will be giving away on Friday. But we'll see you over at Banner Supply, and congratulations to Banner Supply.
21: Yeah.
22: 100 years. Man.
21: I remember playing Little League. I played with D.D. Davis, played Banner Supply.
22: Yeah, okay.
21: They sponsored a baseball team. So wonderful, wonderful organization.
22: It's just
21: wonderful
22: company. Great company, and they employ a lot of people. But speaking of Friday, one of the reasons you can't be there is because you got something coming up.
21: Yeah, about that. I'm going to be in Atlantic City. I'm being inducted into the Atlantic City Boxing Hall of Fame.
22: Nice,
21: which
22: man.
21: You know what? I'm very flattered.
22: Congratulations.
21: Yes,
22: right?
21: Thank you. And when I got the call, I said, wow. I said, you know, again, I only had three fights there. But the guy said, hey, there were three great fights.
22: Yeah.
21: And he said, and people remember him. And I said, and it's part of Atlantic City. So I said, I'm honored. I love Atlantic City.
22: I love Atlantic City. People who knock Atlantic City, it's like people who knock Mill Creek Park. My next question is always, when was the last time you were there?
21: Yeah.
22: You know, Mill Creek Park is one of the most beautiful places on earth.
21: That's
22: and Atlantic City is not the Atlantic City of the 70s or 80s.
21: Sure.
22: You know, it's
21: not Boardwalk Empire.
22: Yeah, exactly.
21: Sure.
22: Right. Good point.
21: Yeah. But it's quite a bit. You know, Atlantic City still, I mean, I haven't been there for so many years myself.
22: Yeah.
21: So I'm really looking forward to it. And it's going to be, I'm being inducted into the Hall of Fame with several other boxers. Don't ask me who. I wish I could tell you.
22: Yeah.
21: But at the moment, I mean, guys who have fought there and, you know, some people won the title there. I didn't win the title there. My first title try against Lex Arguello was there.
22: Mm-hmm.
21: And then, I lost that one. But then the fight after that, and then the fight after that. So I fought there three times in a row.
22: And who were the other two fights you had?
21: The fight after that, I fought the first comeback fight after the Arguello fight was a Mexican gentleman named Manuel Abadoy.
22: Okay.
21: And I knocked him out in second or third round. But he was a tough guy, but I just happened to catch him. And then I fought a month later in January 22nd. Now, tell you why.
22: One month later. Everybody hear that? Not a year and a half later. And, 1 month later, he's back again.
21: And I defended my North American lightweight title against the Dominican fighter, top ranked contender, Julio Diablito Valdez.
22: Okay.
21: And I wound up knocking him out in the 10th round. It's a real good fight. That's one of my favorite fights because he's toe to toe with me. And I'm honored that he did. I'm flattered that he did because, you know, that's how I caught him. Because he wasn't the puncher. I was the puncher.
22: Right.
21: He was a slick boxer, though. But he was hard to catch up to. But I wound up catching up to him in the 10th round. But the reason I remember the date is because the next day was January 23rd, which was a Sunday. I fought Saturday. And that was Super Bowl Sunday.
22: Mm.
21: And that was, again, that was January of 82. And who was playing the Super Bowl? San Francisco 49ers versus, I believe it was the Cincinnati Bengals.
22: Right.
21: Yeah. So that was, you know, people remember boxing was on network television that weekend, Super Bowl weekend. So I fought Saturday. The next day, a good friend of mine, Juan Laporte defended his, no, I'm sorry, Juan Laporte was a good friend of mine. He fought for the featherweight title against Eusebio Pedroza from Panama. Eusebio Pedroza, one of the greatest champions, featherweights of all time, one of the greatest champions of all time. So, and Laporte lost a decision, but great fight. So it was a great weekend of boxing in Atlantic City. I missed those days of great boxing in Atlantic City. I hope they bring it back on a regular basis. Mm-hmm. But again, without network television, without having a high profile, you know, whether it's, right now it's on cable, streamers, without a high profile network getting involved, boxing will never have the same popularity.
22: One of the greatest fights I've ever seen in Atlantic City, and thanks to you for getting me in, it was Evander Holyfield and George Foreman in Atlantic City.
21: Oh, yeah.
22: And if everybody remembers that fight, it was George all the way, and then Evander put the pedal down and got him in the end. But one thing I will always remember, when Muhammad Ali walked in, and you heard, Ali. Ali, Ali, and the place was just storming with his name. One of the great things you've done for me.
21: One of the only things I've done. Were,
22: I saw a great fight with that one. Yeah. And Gotti fights in Atlantic City were just off the hook, man.
21: Arturo Gotti was a great, great attraction in Atlantic City, and God rest his soul. He was a beautiful person, a beautiful... one of my favorite fighters to watch, but a beautiful person.
22: And he loved you, man. He absolutely... I had a chance talking to him a couple of times, and your name was always on the top of his mind. But, Ray, congratulations, man. That's a very, very cool honor.
21: Hey, look, I don't know if it's Ray Scepter being in Canastota, because that's International Boxing Hall of Fame. That's our Cooperstown. That's our Canton. For boxing, that's it, right? Las Vegas... But, man, I don't even know if it's the Curbstone Coaches Hall of Fame here locally, here in Youngstown. I mean, you know, that's a big thing.
22: Yeah,
21: that really is.
22: It is.
21: It's for me to be, into the Coops. So I said top three for me, of course, are the International Boxing Hall of Fame, the World Boxing Hall of Fame I got in a couple years ago. You know, and then, you know, again, Las Vegas, but then Curbstone.
22: Yeah.
21: Curbstone's right there.
22: Very cool. And how was your trip out to Los Angeles?
21: Yes,
22: man?
21: Yes.
22: You've been a traveling demon.
21: Yeah, that was interesting. Met with some studio heads about this particular project they're talking about. I think we've talked about on the air. I've been approached about doing a fight about my fight with Kim, which I originally did not want to do. And the documentary was done and the book was done. But I was approached by a Korean director. And once he laid out what he wants, as I told you, he said to me, "Mr. Mancini, I'm doing it with or without you." I said, "Well, okay." You know, then I said, "We better talk." And since then, we've partnered up, and I love him. I think I had a meeting with, unfortunately, the studio guy said, "We'll put up the money, depending on who you get, what actor, but who's directed." I said, "David's directed, right?" And he go up. He said, "No disrespect. He's a no-name director." I said, "Exactly. That's why he's the guy. He's a Korean director. It's got to come from the Korean point of view."
22: Yeah.
21: And a few guys said,
22: "And that's what intrigued you about it,
21: always,
22: right?"
21: Always. It comes from the Korean point of view. And some guys have said, "Well, if we get what actor? Well, some big actors been bantied around." But they said, "Well, most of these big actors won't work with a no-name director." That's a problem. We know that. And you can't have a no-name actor. So if you get a no-name actor, you got to have a name director. Because you can't have a no-name director and no-name actor. It don't work. So it's one or the other. Like they're doing the story of the Rocky movie being made called I Play Rocky. Well, they had a no-name actor. The kid now, they're talking about him being up for Academy Award. But they had Stallone producing it, and he had a name director.
22: Yes.
21: So that's why.
22: Yep.
21: So anyhow, it was a great meeting. Great being in the mix again. Got the juices flowing.
22: Yeah.
21: Really was in my environment for a week. Several meetings with the studios and I had lunch again with Ed O'Neill, Ray Sugar Ray Leonard. I had lunch with him and Eddie. And it was great to see people, friends of mine I haven't seen in a while. But the juices were flowing, man. I do miss it. I miss the weather.
22: Yeah.
21: I do miss it. When you got things going out there, ain't nothing better. But when things ain't going.
22: Yeah.
21: It could be dry, real dry.
22: Well, we are going to head to Atlantic City next, folks. Stick around for the interview. You're on Sports Radio Z104, Sports Radio WBBW. This is the Boom Boom Room with the champ, Ray.
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21: Ladies and gentlemen, welcome back to the Boom Boom Room. Cornell, I got a very special guest, a very highly regarded music man like yourself.
22: Yes.
21: And I know you're excited.
22: I'm not
21: about
22: highly
21: that.
22: Regarded,
21: yeah,
22: but
21: you like music, yeah. Guys. You like music, guys. I'm giving you props. I'm
22: yeah,
21: giving
22: thanks.
21: You props.
22: Thanks,
21: but
22: brother.
21: Not only is he a dear friend of mine, I know him, Joe, for almost 50 years, but he's also a Youngstown native.
22: Yeah.
21: Youngstown native. Who made the move years ago because he saw, you know, that you got to go out to brighter places. I don't know. I don't know if that's the correct word, okay. But, you know, it obviously worked for him because this gentleman is a highly accomplished music executive, manager, and producer. He lives in Brigantine, New Jersey at the moment, but, you know, he developed a lifelong passion for the arts and entertainment here in Youngstown. He developed that in Youngstown, mm-hmm. And he went out to find it in other places.
22: Nice.
21: Like some of us have to do.
22: Yes.
21: So without no further ado, I'm going to bring on my dear friend, Joe D'Onofrio. Joe, how you doing today?
9: Good, Ray. So good to hear your voice.
21: Same here, Joe. Joe, I was trying to think of the word. When you try to go out there and broaden your wings.
22: Horizons.
21: Right? Broaden your horizons, yes. Yeah. All that good stuff. But, Joe, I mean...
9: You know, it's funny. You're right, exactly. I mean, Youngstown was a great place for me. I enjoyed it. And that... I'm 82 years old, so I have a lot
21: baby.
9: Of history.
21: Just a baby.
9: Behind me. And coming up in Youngstown in the time I did was... so helpful in so many ways. You know, it helped me to realize exactly what's going on due to circumstance. You know,
21: yeah.
9: Me, I was a musician. I'm in a town that had a lot of great musicians that went on. Jimmy Molidor went out to Las Vegas, became very successful. The names could go on and on. And I knew that if I wanted to be successful, I had to move on. And I did.
21: Yeah. And that's the, you know, people hear that and there's no knock on the town. It's, I said, I wouldn't want to have grown up anywhere else. It gives you dreams, goals, and ambitions, but you got to go chase them. Maybe during when you were growing up, might've been some of it was here, but when I was growing up, when I was ready to turn pro, it wasn't here, but it's no knock on the town. It's just, you got to go find it somewhere else.
9: A lot of people have. Look at Bobby DePiro,
21: yes.
9: Great guitar player, raised
21: sure.
9: in Youngstown, went
21: sure.
9: on, wrote a number one country hit.
21: Right.
9: In Nashville.
21: Look at Eddie O'Neill.
9: You have to go find your way.
21: And
9: I don't think it's happen chance. I think it's, you know, we have to be deliberate, go out, want it, and make it happen, like you did. I remember you... coming when you just moved to New York, right?
21: Yeah.
9: It was in the early 80s.
21: No,
9: and
21: 79, 90s.
9: I had the Rocco Sisters in Atlantic
21: that's
9: City.
21: Right. And, that's right.
9: And you would come and visit, and you were training hard.
21: Yeah.
9: And you put your time in, and that's what it takes.
21: Well, Joe, you know, like anybody, to be successful, and we talk about it very often here, you got to do the grind. There's no other way to success.
9: No shortcuts.
21: You got to do the grind, and that's it. And, you know, you got to have the dreams, the goals, the ambition, the heart, the desire, all that stuff. But if you ain't going to do the grind, it doesn't work. That's the key. There's no other way to succeed. And, you know, Joe, like yourself. Joe, what year did you leave Youngstown to go to? Where did you go? Did you go to New York first? Yeah,
9: well,
21: you know.
9: Actually, you know, I was at Youngstown University. You know, I went there right out of high school.
21: Right.
9: But I was still touring on the road in the summer and working, you know, in different bands. And I got a call from Ronnie Joseph, who was one of my mentors, mm-hmm. in Youngstown, and he was in Chicago, and he called me up and he said, "I need a drummer. Could you come out and join the band?" And it was, 1966 maybe. And so I told my father, I said, I know I'm going to be a senior and graduate from college, but I want to take this opportunity. I really want to try. Let me go out on the road and see what this is about. And my father, who was always so gracious to me, and
21: beautiful,
9: he said, if that's what's in your heart and that's what you want to do, then go do it. And I went. I went out to Chicago, joined his group, and we went on the road. And then from there on, I just start finding my way. And it was a good opportunity for me, and I learned a lot on the road, and that was 1966.
21: Joe, I often talk about it. I said, you got to chase the dream. It ain't coming to you. You can't sit in Youngstown Hall and think it's going to come to you and fall in your lap. You got to go chase it. You got to go after it. You got to go take it. And part of that, I said, is, like yourself, my parents were wonderful people. They knew I had to go to New York to make my bones as a fighter. If I stayed here, nothing was happening here at the time. And they encouraged me, and they gave me their love and support. But, people said, if you wouldn't have made it as a fighter, what would you have done? And I said, I can't answer that. I can't, because there's nothing else I wanted to be. I said, see, when there's failure failure is not an option, you will succeed.
9: It wasn't a coincidence.
21: No, you will succeed.
9: It was meant to be.
21: Exactly. If failure is not an option, I'll go home. If it doesn't work out, I'll go home and I'll get a job in a steel mill or whatever. No, there ain't no steel mill. No. There's no going back home. There is nothing. I'm not going back home unless I'm successful. And I want to see my family. So obviously, but I tell people, the fear of failure is a hell of a motivator, if you really want to do it. And like yourself,
9: and when you love something, some years back, I won this Jazz Master Award, and I was very fortunate to win it. It was, and you never feel you deserve to win these awards, And my good friend, Joe Tarsia, who started Sigma Sound, he was a wonderful, wonderful person who was 10 years older than I was, and I respected him and loved him, and he came down to present the award to me, and I'm thinking, I don't know what I'm going to say, because you have to make a speech after you get the award.
21: Right.
9: And I thought about it. I had a lot of notes written down and everything. Then I thought about it. I said, I must say this about my life. I didn't wake up one day and say, I'm going to win a Grammy. No, I didn't. I woke up and I loved the idea of being involved in music.
21: Right.
9: And by loving what I was doing, I met certain people. Sure. And one thing always leads to another. Even meeting Pat Martino, who I managed for 25 years, he was one of the most famous guitar players that ever lived.
21: Yeah, man.
9: Well, that wasn't something, I didn't go out and say, I want to meet Pat. I had a dear friend of mine that knew Pat had a brain aneurysm, and he needed some help and direction, and he trusted me, and he called me up, and I want you to meet Pat and talk to him. So that's how things happened for me. Just getting up, doing the best you could for that day. And if you do the best you could, that's going to lead you to the next day.
21: Sure.
9: And it goes on from there.
21: Yes, yes.
9: Just keep doing the best you can.
21: You talk about Pat Martino. And Cornell, you've talked about him.
0: Mm-hmm.
21: Pat, we talked about it. Me and you have talked about it, saying, trying to get that movie made about his life. It should be.
0: Pat
21: Martino is one of the most influential guitar players of all time. And he played with everybody. Who did he play with? He played with everybody and anybody. But tell me.
9: He started out at... He was 15 years old when he left Philadelphia and moved to New York.
21: Right.
9: He went on the road. I mean, he was so exceptional. And he's, believe it or not, he played with Lloyd Price. You remember Stagger Lee, Lloyd Price?
0: Yeah. Yeah,
9: Stagger, big band.
0: Stagger Lee.
9: Yeah. Stagger Lee.
0: Yeah.
9: So he did the same thing. He went out and moved to New York and started playing. And he joined Jack McDuff, toured with Jack McDuff. all these different players, and one thing led to another because he did the very best he could. He worked hard at it, and that brought him where he had to go. I mean, he was destined, and he was even though he left school at 15 years old, he was one of the brightest person I ever met.
21: I'm sure.
9: Because he was an avid reader.
21: Of course.
9: He was smart, and when he would read something, he retained everything he read. So when you would talk to him, you thought he was a college graduate. No, he wasn't. But he was an avid reader. He loved life. He was so deep. He was so talented, way beyond his years.
21: Who's the big one he played with? The big jazz guy he played with. I mean, he played with a lot of them. But what was the one guy? Who was the big names he played with? Pat Martino.
9: Well, I mean, he did work with like Jack McDuff or Jimmy Smith.
21: But the names of people recognize them. Not everyone. Now, if you're not a jazz guy.
9: What happened, Ray, was he became the big guy. In other words, he was so talented. In I think it was 67 or 68, he came out with a CD, and that put him on top. He was right in the same league as George Benson.
22: Nice.
21: Right.
9: And George, a hell of a nice guy.
22: And
9: George, they did three documentaries on Pat. And the first one was called Open Road. And George Benson was in that. And they asked him about Pat Martino. And he said, I'm from Pittsburgh. I'm really hot guitar player. And I go out and I go to New York and I'm going to take New York on. And he said, I went into this club and I look on the stage and I see this little skinny guy up on the stage. What's he going to play? What is he going to play? And he said, the band started and all of a sudden the music came off the stage. I'd never heard anything like it in my life. He was so articulate. Everything about him, just came off the stage. And I said, wow, if this is what I'm up against, I'm in trouble. And that was his way of tipping his hat to Pat to say, how talented Pat Martino was as a jazz musician. Now, as we know, George Benson, he went a lot of different directions. He became popular with his singing, he became more of a pop guitarist. Even though he was a magnificent jazz artist, and he still plays today. But they were good, dear friends. And when you have someone of that caliber speaking highly of Pat, that's kind of who he was. He was the best that was out there. And as a manager, I would try to tell him, listen, why don't we do some other things here? And, like George did. And he said, no, this is what I do.
22: Yeah.
9: I'm a jazz musician. That's all I want to do. So he was never worried about, being the most popular guy around. He just worried about his music and what it meant to him. And that was it.
21: We're talking with Joe D'Onofrio, music manager, music promoter, all-around music guy here on the Boom Boom Room. Joe's been approached about them doing a movie about Pat, and I said it should be done.
22: Mm-hmm.
21: And, we've talked about it. He said, Ray, who do you think could play? And there's a lot of terrific actors.
22: Yeah.
21: I have one particular actor of mine who would be perfect for him, Adrian Brody. Looks like him. Terrific actor, Academy Award-winning actor. And that's the guy. That's my choice. But, I hope they just get the movie made. It would be a great movie to be made because Pat... it's a hell of a story. 15-year-old kid going from Philadelphia to New York on his own. You figure now, 15-year-old kids can't go. Parents won't let them go to the store. They won't let them go to the store by themselves. Get a popsicle or a pack of gum. So through the years, you've managed the Rocco sisters. Rocco sisters were young. They played around Atlantic City, New York. All over other places. But I saw them when they were in Youngstown because it's early. Early in my career, when I went back home and go out, man, were they? There was just two of them at the time. It was Connie and Kathy, but originally there was three of them, right? Connie, Kathy,
9: correct,
21: and Sally.
9: And Sally,
21: Right.
9: Yes. And, well, I never managed them when Sally was in the group.
21: Oh.
9: It's how we just talked about how you're at the, you meet the right people and one thing leads to another. Well, when I was on the road with Ron Joseph, the bass player was a gentleman by the name of Pat Badula from Warren, Ohio.
21: Mm.
9: He went on to manage Marie McGovern, a lot of people.
21: Oh, man.
9: And Pat was the bass player, and Pat and I became dear friends. And so we'd always talk, and I would say to him, you know, I'd like to do some of the things you're doing, Pat. You know, Pat was 10 years older than I was, and you know, I looked up to him, and he was doing some great things with his career. And so he had the girls when there were three of them, Sally, right. Connie, and Kathy.
21: Right.
9: And then Sally decided to get married.
21: Right.
9: Married Randy, who, you remember the story, The Difference?
21: Yes.
9: That was Randy Kostick.
21: Yes.
9: That was, they were married. That was Sally's first husband. And so she went back and lived in Youngstown. And Papadula called me up and he said, are you still interested in, you know, doing some management? Because I was just playing drums at the time. And I said, yes. And he said, well, these two girls, you know, they lost their sister to, she got married. And now, you know, they're on their way to do their own thing. Are you interested? I said, yes. And so that's how I took on the Rocco Sisters.
21: Ah, there you go. There you go.
9: That kind of said, would you, and I took them over, and they were 17 and 19 years old.
21: Wow. Wow.
9: And so we had a plan. I sat with their mom and everything. We had a five-year plan. You know, the vocal lessons. They took dance lessons. They took acting lessons.
21: Yeah.
9: You know, they had a plan. And we went out and developed the act. And then once we got into Atlantic City, it went on from there. They'd do 6 months a year there. And then eventually, I got them a record deal. They did a record on Sutra Records.
21: Mm.
9: And then

0: jazz, or was she doing like music? Oh,
1: no. At the very beginning, you know, the girls, that first record they had on Sutra Records was, back then it was, I don't want to say disco, but I mean, it was coming out of that era, and they were living in New York. We moved to New York at the time, and they were recording there, and the CD came out on Sutra Records, and they were touring, and then... As things happen, that label got in a little bit of trouble. I mean, I don't want to get into that whole thing. It was
0: right.
1: Wasn't a great time, but and that label went down. It went it collapsed. So we lost that deal. We moved back to Atlantic City and start doing work again on in the city. And then that's when Connie met Al Bernstein. Sure, so they moved to, and then she got pregnant and she stopped singing. So Kathy was on her own.
0: Oh.
1: Well, Kathy always had a jazz influence type of voice.
0: Right.
1: And so I did some demos on her here in Atlantic City. Some from the demos, the record company came to me and said, you know, would you like to have her, you know, record on my label? And of course. And so she went in and she had great arrangers to work with her, and they recorded out in LA, and she did extremely well. And and she's a jazz artist.
0: Hey, you said, Joe, you said they were in Atlantic City when they started singing at 17 and 19. Were they even allowed in the clubs? In the casino at the time? They were 17 and 19. You ain't allowed even in the casino.
1: Yep. Mm-hmm. Well, it was funny because back then, you know, they didn't go, the laws were a little, they were very strict. When you came into the casino, the lounges, you walked in the front door, you'd make a hard right, and then you'd go up into where they worked. So they were never on the casino floor.
0: I got you.
1: I'm so proud of you, and I'm proud to know you.
0: Thank you.
1: And certainly very proud to go and say my friend is now in the Atlantic City Hall of Fame.
0: I appreciate
1: of course,
0: that.
1: I remember when up in, not Saratoga, but up in New York.
0: Oh, yeah.
1: The Boxing Hall of Fame.
0: Oh, yeah. Oh, Canastota.
1: I was there for that.
0: Oh,
1: was there
0: great.
1: For
0: yeah.
1: Al Bernstein.
0: Al Bernstein,
1: when
0: that's
1: he
0: right.
1: got inducted.
0: That's right.
1: I'm a big boxing fan, right?
0: Right.
1: So I had a friend of mine, Loretta Holloway, was working in Las Vegas. And she told me that Al was a good friend of hers. And so I said to her, I said, man, I want to meet this guy. I love his commentary on boxing.
0: Yeah.
1: I'd like to meet him.
0: Right.
1: And so Kathy and Connie were working at Bally's in Atlantic, in Las Vegas. And she was over at... can't think of the club she was. She was at another casino. And she called me up and she said, if you want to meet Al Bernstein, come this afternoon. I have an afternoon show. And Al's going to be there. So I got the two girls. I said, hey, you're coming with me. We're going over to this other casino and we're going to listen to this girl sing. And she was a fabulous singer. So there's, you know, it's good for you to go and watch her. She's great. And so we go. And Loretta Holloway motioned to me, come on over. And I went over, and there's Al. And so I met him. And, of course, who do I mention to him? Boom Boom Mancini. Of course.
0: That was my guy.
1: And, oh, yeah, Ray, I love Ray. Well, yeah. You know, he was talking very highly of you, and we had a nice conversation. And then before I left, I said, listen, two girls I manage are working over at Bally's tonight. Why don't you come over and see the show? He said, okay, what time? And I told him. And so he came, and we watched Kathy and Connie perform. Now, Connie was engaged at the time.
0: Yes.
1: But they came off the stage, and they walked by, and they stopped at our table, and I introduced them to Al. And they, hi, how are you? And they met, and then they scooted off. And on their way off, Connie turns to Kathy and said, which was very odd, said to Kathy, you know, if I wasn't engaged, he seemed like an interesting guy, but it would be nice to know him better,
0: right.
1: You know, about Al. Well, that's all I had to hear. And there

0: There you go. Married and have a beautiful son, Wes.
1: That's a beautiful thing. That's a beautiful story.
0: He's a great singer, by
1: the way. It is. Yes, yes. Very much so. Very much so. Great stories. And, hey, we're going to meet. I'll see you this weekend, and I look forward to catching up some more.
0: Yeah. I haven't talked this much in a long time. I don't know. Cornell, I'll be around Youngstown for the holidays. Hopefully we can meet.
2: Oh, man, that'd be nice, Joe. Thank you very, very much for your time.
1: Joe, I'll talk to you soon, my friend. I'll talk to you soon.
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2: 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Mr. Mancini, are you ready to take on these letters?
1: Yes, I'm very ready.
2: And this first one goes to Mr. Mancini. Do you think that exercise is medicine? And where do you think people go wrong when starting an exercise program? I'm one of those folks. It's Victor in Mercer, Pennsylvania.
1: Victor, that's a great question. And yes, it is medicine. Absolutely. There's no dispute. I think it's been proven. I think people where they make the mistake is going too hard, too fast.
2: Couldn't agree with you more.
1: You got to groove into it. You know, like now, I'm older. I start everything off with a walk. I walk on, whether it's a treadmill or walk outside, I start everything off with a walk, 5-minute walk. So, or you could do a 20-minute walk, whatever. But, or just use the walk as your workout. Mm-hmm. So I think you got to loosen up the muscles. But it definitely is medicine. It's been proven. The more you work out, the more toxins you kick out, the more you burn calories, of course, but you're also kicking out disease too in your system. So yes, absolutely. And it helps, you know, your heart pumping, you get all the juices pumping. And we know that's why walking is now one of the best forms of workout, because what I found, I think we talked about this before a couple of shows ago, the most important part of your body, it was, your heart. Mm-hmm. Yes and no. Most important part about your legs, because they push the blood from the bottom of your feet all the way to the brain. Yep. They push. They're the one pumping. The walking pushes the blood through the heart to the brain. Your legs are the most important part. So walking is imperative.
2: Yesterday, I was over your house. My legs and my knees were killing me because of the change in the weather.
1: Yeah.
2: Last night, I worked out. Today, no pain whatsoever.
1: Yeah,
2: I feel great, man.
1: Right.
2: You know, I could do a little Fred Astaire for you. You know, but yesterday, it was hurting, man.
1: Yeah.
2: You know?
1: Oh, I know,
2: some days you don't want to do it, man.
1: No. It's a mindset, man. It's a mindset. But we know what it's going to feel like after. How much better we're going to be. How much better we're going to feel. So you got to go do it. And plus, I want to eat. I tell people, I work out so I can eat. Uh-huh. I don't eat to work out. I work out to eat.
2: Yeah.
1: So I love to eat. But but absolutely is medicine. And again, the benefits we know gives you longevity. And you got, as you get older, you got to strengthen the muscles. So little, you know, weight work is important. Don't gonna be heavy weights, but something that's little, not hard, but you know, gives you that little troublesome to lift.
2: I'm talking about Victor here from Mercer, PA, is nobody has patience anymore. How long does it take you to get out of shape? You didn't get out of shape because you had one bad weekend in Atlantic City. It's taken a while, you know?
1: Yeah.
2: It's taken a lot of Orville Redenbacher popcorn. Yeah. It's taken a lot of Doritos. It's taken a lot of laying around. But we want to get in shape with one spinning class or one jump rope session, and we want to get in shape. Patience is important.
1: Absolutely. It's for longevity. Yeah. I tell you, the two most important keys to working out, intensity and consistency. You got to be into. I kick ass for 30 minutes.
2: Yeah, I
1: work out 30 minutes a day, but I kick ass. I burn a lot, but I'm consistent. I'm 5 days a week, so I've been doing that forever. So when people say, you look like you can still fight, or I never stop working out.
2: Mm-hmm.
1: Or when they see me working out, what are you getting in shape for? I've never been out of shape.
2: Yeah.
1: There's a reason, because look, I tell people all the time, it's a vanity, absolutely vanity. Mm-hmm. So when I meet people, I want them to meet a guy who looked like a fighter, who looked like a champion. I want them to meet that. I want them to meet guys. Now, I told you, I've run into fighters of guys that, and guys have gained 100 and something pounds. And, you were a real champion at one time.
2: Yeah.
1: Well, look, I used to, I had flowing locks of hair at one time. That ain't happening now either. But guess what? This is a fact. If You, doesn't matter. If you have no hair and are heavy, you look a hell of a lot older. If you have no hair and are thin, you look a hell of a lot younger.
2: Yeah, good point.
1: So the point is, body is important.
2: Yeah.
1: Body's important. Hair, forget, you're going to lose your hair.
2: Yeah.
1: But if you don't, if your body looks slim, you look younger. That's just fact. Fat and old ain't good. Ain't good.
2: Not a good
1: fat and bald ain't good. That's old. That equals old.
2: Yeah.
1: So anyhow.
2: Well, Ray, very well said. And Victor, all I can say is be patient. Be patient.
1: Absolutely.
2: Man. You're going to do fine.
1: You will get there.
2: Yep. Hey, Boom Boom, what do you believe makes the mind of a professional boxer different from the mind of a normal athlete? Your show rocks. That's Joey T and Austin Town.
1: Oh, Joey T, I appreciate
2: Why are you guys wired different, Ray?
1: Well, a lot of people, well, it depends how you look at it. I say we're wired different. Others say it's called lunacy. I mean, you know, it depends how you look at it.
2: Yeah.
1: People say you got to be crazy to be a fighter. I guess you can look at that. You know, we are wired different. I always say boxing comes to you. It picks you. You don't pick it. You have the mindset for it or you don't. I don't know, man. You know, why are we considered different? You know, yeah, you would be crazy to be wanting to get smacked in the head several times on a daily basis when you're sparring. But you know that once you get in there and when you get and you have your hand raised, there's no greater feeling in the world. There's no greater achievement I'd ever want than to have my hand raised in the boxing ring victorious. It's just you climbed a mountain, man. So it's like climbing mountains. So it's a different mindset. Same thing with guys who race cars, guys who do motocross, guys who climb mountains, the guys who do, you know, climbing a mountain, Kilimanjaro. Who would want to do that?
2: Yeah.
1: But you do it, but it's a certain mindset. So who knows? You know what I mean?
2: I think the big difference with your sport, Ray, and this is from the outside looking in, you know, there is a lot of contact in professional football.
1: Yeah, yeah.
2: There's a lot of contact in every sport out there, basketball. You know, guys who play golf, they're hitting 1,000 balls a day. How are you doing that? A guy that's playing tennis is hitting 1,000 balls a day in the heat. The difference with you guys, though, is you're getting pounded.
1: The difference, I think, is that you could lose your life.
2: Yes.
1: And that's fact. I mean, there's a sense of mortality.
2: Right.
1: Every guys who climb mountains,
2: yep.
1: The mortality. Guys who do motocross, car racing, mortality.
2: Yep.
1: I think it takes you to another different level. When it's your mortality at stake, it happens. It's happened before. So I think when something like that. I never thought about that then.
2: Mm-hmm.
1: I never thought, oh, I'm gonna, you know, I never thought about it. I know you could get hurt. And I know but I never looked at it as all. No, I felt confident, I felt strong, and I had enough belief in myself, and I say my prayers, good Lord is going to protect me and keep me safe. But after the fact, you see the aftermath, the damage it's done to people on a regular basis. You've seen what it's done. Am I affected? I like to think not. I mean, there's nobody comes away unscathed. There's no dispute.
2: Yeah.
1: Nobody comes away unscathed. To what effect, we don't know. I fought 5.5 years. I didn't fight a long time. Most neurologists who I talk to tell you it's over longevity, over a long period of time. The fact that I only fought 5.5 years is to my benefit.
2: Mm-hmm.
1: But I had 34 fights in 5.5 years. That's a lot of fight in a short period of time, and I had a lot of tough fights.
2: Yeah.
1: So, is that beneficial? No, but again, it wasn't over an extended period of time. So far, so good, thank God. I hope and pray I can say that 5 years from now. But that's the difference. I think when you know that there's a chance, you know, when it's a chance of your mortality, that's the difference, you know.
2: And Joey T from Austin Town, I'm glad you find the show rocks and remember the terminology lunacy. There you go. Here's a great one, Ray. And this guy did some research. This is Matthew from North Canton. Boom, boom. Let's talk only sports. Individual clutch performers.
1: Okay.
2: Everything on the line. Who would you put your money on first to come up with a clutch? Here's my five choices. Michael Jordan, Tom Brady, Joe Montana, Derek Jeter. But my all-time number one, and nobody ever picks this man, and I'm telling you right now, Matthew is right, Jesse Owens. He's so overlooked. It's difficult to find any athlete that conquered his surroundings with the same force that Jesse Owens did during the 1936 Olympics, winning 4 gold medals, one in each competition against all odds, an angry German audience, a pissed-off Nazi leader, Adolf Hitler, and in my book, this was perhaps the greatest individual clutch performance in sports history. What about you? That's Matthew in North Canton.
1: Matthew, that's great. That's great. That's a great 5.
2: Nice.
1: I would never pick Jesse Owens first. That's a great choice, and your reasoning is absolutely right on.
2: How about having Hitler looking at you?
1: Yeah.
2: Fuming in the stands because you're winning.
1: Yeah.
2: And also being black.
1: Yeah.
2: In no particular order were Michael Jordan, Tom Brady, Joe Montana, Derek Jeter, all great choices. But Jesse Owens is his number one. How about you?
1: Well, I'll tell you the truth. It's different from mine. There's no dispute. I didn't pick Michael Jordan on that list, but on my list.
2: Oh, man.
1: I'll be honest with you. When it comes to basketball, 2 guys come to mind.
2: Okay.
1: Larry Bird.
2: Yep.
1: Steph Curry.
2: Mm.
1: Clutch. Larry Bird, man, for me. Yeah. Joe Montana, I did have Joe Montana. It's football. Yeah. But I put Joe Montana and Peyton Manning. Mm. I'd have Tom Brady. I think Peyton Manning bailed out. I think Tom Brady riding with the Patriots during that time was built better to succeed than the Colts were. Colts were, without Peyton Manning, Colts ain't going nowhere. Mm-hmm. I think Tom Brady was great. Don't get me wrong.
2: Yeah.
1: One of the greatest. I don't think he's the greatest, one of the greatest, but I don't think there is, it's hard to say who is the
2: greatest.
1: Peyton Manning's right there too.
2: Different eras, yep.
1: Peyton Manning's right there too. But I said Peyton Manning a lot less to work with than Tom Brady.
2: Okay.
1: And I think, but Peyton Manning and Joe Montana in football.
2: Okay.
1: Joe Montana, yeah, Joe coming clutch.
2: And the way he would make comebacks. Joe Montana making a comeback was just, it was just every game.
1: I would say, but you could say, Johnny United. Oh, yeah. But see, when you're going in the 60s, before 1970, it gets a little dated.
2: Yeah.
1: Because the game's changed so rapidly and it's just changed so bad.
2: Right.
1: So much. Like, you can't breathe on the quarterback now.
2: Yeah.
1: We got getting foul. But even North Taylor said the things they did to Joe Montana, forget about it. The fact that he stood there in the pocket and didn't even—it was unbelievable. Yeah. He said even guys like Lawrence Taylor, who were breathing down the neck, said that now he can't breathe heavy on a quarterback.
2: Yep.
1: So, Larry Bird, Steph Curry, Joe Montana, Peyton Manning, and team sports. But as far as the fighters, you got to go Ali.
2: Mm-hmm.
1: I think Ali, because he winning the title 3 different times.
2: Clutch.
1: And the guys he fought, Joe Frazier and Kenny Norton and all that, so on. But my number one guy, for me, he was called Mr. Clutch. Pete Rose.
2: Okay.
1: I had Pete Rose. Now, I don't know if he's my number one guy, his nickname is Mr. Clutch.
2: Yeah.
1: So, I think Pete Rose, for me, in team sport, is the number one with Bird and Steph and after him and Montana Pearson. But for individual, Ali.
2: Okay. Very nicely done, man. And Matthew, I'm going to remember this email. That is very eye-opening.
1: Yeah.
2: Hardest hitting defensive backs. Front seat, back seat, trunk.
1: Yes.
2: Dick Night Train Lane, he was a cornerback. He played for the Los Angeles Rams, the Chicago Cardinals, and the Detroit Lions. This guy was off the hook.
1: Right.
2: Jack Tatum, safety, Oakland Raiders, Houston Oilers, Ronnie Lott, safety, San Francisco 49ers, L.A. Raiders, and I forgot, he played for the New York Jets.
1: Yeah.
2: That's Walt in Niles, Ohio. So Dick Night Train Lane, cornerback, Jack Tatum, safety, Ronnie Lott, safety. Who you putting where?
1: Great choices.
2: Yeah.
1: There's great choices. And, there's a couple guys you could put it now. Ed Reed,
2: Troy Polamalu.
1: But those guys are great.
2: Yeah.
1: I got to put you, when people name a style after you, like you go across them, you get Tatumized.
2: Yeah.
1: Jack Tatum is in the front seat.
2: Yeah.
1: Jack Tatum, you get Tatumized by him. Ronnie Lott, forget about it, man.
2: Yeah.
1: He's going to be in the back seat. Dick Nitzer's name was great. Era, but it's a different era.
2: Different era.
1: 50s, man. You're talking about the 50s, even early 60s.
2: I was watching some tape on him the other day when this letter came in, and he would actually, he would be headlocks on people and drive them into the ground, man. It was just crazy.
1: But the night train was great, man.
2: Yeah.
1: But there's so many good, well, the defensive backs, but I think Tatum and Ronnie, guys like Tatum and Ronnie Lott changed the game. So, yeah, but you get Tatumized, man. When they give you a name, like, you know, give, have a saying, you know, call, dude, that's the guy.
2: Yeah, very good.
1: Yeah.
2: Thank you, Walt, from Niles,
1: yes,
2: Ohio.
1: Sir, Walt, thank you
2: for all of these letters, man. Keep them coming. 1240boomboom@gmail.com. 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I don't know where our time goes, Mr. Mancini, but this is another award-winning show
1: that
2: we got to put a wrap on.
1: Yes, yes. Hey, ladies and gentlemen, thank you for listening to another round of the Boom Boom Room. As we always say, any suggestions to make it bigger and better, we're always open to. You know our email. Please let us know. But until next time, always remember, take care of each other, love each other. Good night and God bless.
2: And that puts the wraps on another edition of the Boom Boom Room with your host, Ray Boom Boom Mancini. 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

0: And then the pitching staff, Davis Martin has been untouchable. Eric Fetty Wap has been incredible for them as well, garnering a spot in the rotation every 5 days here. So, you know, again, the White Sox go to Denver to take on the god-awful Colorado Rockies for their final three games. The Guardians play the Red Sox tonight and then go to Kansas City. So both teams are playing pretty bad squads. But again, the fact that the Guardians have to beat the Sox tonight, otherwise the White Sox control their own destiny and they finish up with three with the White Sox, with the Rockies. It looks like the Chicago White Sox are in pretty damn good position to win that AL Central and get a two seed, a bye into the ALDS. That is even more preposterous if you would have told me
1: right
0: before the season started. Speaking of that AL West, Brad, again, I was watching national TV last night. Late night was the Astros and the Mariners. And my God, these are two teams that just don't want to make the playoffs. They really don't. Neither of these teams want to make the playoffs. The Astros go up 4-0 in this game. And then the Mariners strike back for four unanswered. It goes to extra innings. The Astros take the lead in the top of the 10th, only to get walked off in the bottom of the 10th because the Astros couldn't throw strikes. They walked J-Rod and then Josh Naylor with the walk-off single. Mariners have been eliminated, but they spoil the night for the Astros. And so, again, heading into the final 4 days of the season, Houston is at 78-80. The Rangers are at 79-80 because they were actually able to muster up a win today, beating the Mets 3-1. So for the time being, the Rangers are a half game in first. Astros play the A's tonight. And look at the last couple of games here for both of these teams. The Astros finish with four in Sacramento this weekend against the A's, while the Rangers, they finish their season here on the road against the Minnesota Twins. Two teams that are also eliminated in their opponents. But, man, both of these squads have been extremely mediocre down the stretch here. One of them is going to win a division, and they're going to host a wild card series. I can't believe it.
2: Well, that mediocrity just kind of speaks to what the AL has been this season. They've just been woefully average. It seemed like everybody was in the race about a month ago, right? Very few teams were eliminated. And it was parity. It was reigning supreme. That was the story. You and I have talked about it all summer long. So this AL West division race is just really, again, a microcosm of what we've seen the entire year. Now, I think Houston will be able to handle business. All they got to do is slap in the sack, which everybody usually does against that A's rotation, which has largely been checked out, well even before the All-Star break. And Yordan Alvarez, a guy with, in that Triple Crown race, is absolutely obliterating pitch by pitch. They may walk him a dozen times in the series. They still got Jose Altuve there. You still got some other big boppers in that lineup that can clean up and knock in Yordan. If the pitching staff can hold steady and slam some doors, I mean, they could break out the brooms and, take the cake here in the end. And be that last division winner. So, again, if I'm stacking greenbacks, it is not going to be on the Texas Rangers. It's going to be somebody rocking, knocking the boots on H-Town. And whether they're at 500, just below 500, just above 500, that could be a dangerous team in the MLB postseason. Don't immediately write them off based on the totality of the season. You get that second lease on life. Once you take that ticket into the postseason, it's a clean slate. You start anew. And sometimes teams just get white hot at the right time. And the Astros could certainly be that team.
0: Yeah, and it's pretty feasible, Brad, that the winner of the AL West would finish under 500. That has never happened in a full season in Major League history. We've never had a team 500 or worse get into the playoffs. The Royals did it in the strike shortened season in 1981. Astros and the Brewers both got in the COVID shortened season in 2020. Winner of the AL West very well could be 81-81 or even worse, 80-82. It's on the table.
1: Wow.
0: Do you think Major League Baseball would ever consider getting rid of division winners automatically getting into the postseason? Like you ever think Major League Baseball would adopt the NBA style where it's just the six best records go to the playoffs?
2: Nope, I don't think so. I think Major League Baseball, they're very comfortable being creatures of habit. They honor tradition. I don't see Manfred or whoever would eventually become the commissioner down the road switching the hierarchy who makes a postseason. I think it's cemented, and I don't think it's ever going to budge. It's a stone-cold lock. Those division winners will ultimately punch their ticket for the second season and won't be based on overall record, no matter how blue in the face you make that argument.
0: Yeah, I mean, they were creatures of habit, and then they got rid of playing your division rivals 18 times a season, and it's down to 13 now, so whatever. Yeah, I agree with you, though. I don't think it'll ever happen. 310-840-4910. When we come back, we are going to go streaking for the final Thursday in the regular season. Oh, baby. Get ready. 310-840-4910. He's Brad Evans. I'm Pat Boyle. 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
1: The Chargers, Texans, Bucks, and Colts are among playoff hopefuls with the dreaded 0-2 start. Can any of those teams turn it around and beat the odds to make the postseason? Westwood One Sports.
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0: Come on back. 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Westwood One Sports. He's Brett Evans. I'm Pat Boyle. Phone number to join the show, 310-840-4910. 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All right, it's just past 6:45 p.m. Eastern. Not many more of these to go. Might be the last one of the regular season. I think we're going to bring it back for the postseason, but it's been fun. It's been real. And for Monty, it's been real fun. He's looking like he's got the crown all wrapped up. Here we go. Let's go. Streaking.
1: We won a game yesterday. We win one today. That's two in a row. We win one tomorrow. That's called a winning streak. It has happened before.
2: We're going streaking!
0: Yeah! All righty, we go around the crew. Everybody picks one batter they think will correctly get a hit. Now, this game just started, and he's up at bat right now, so I'm going to say it before anything happens. Give me Jose Ramirez at the Red Sox. We normally keep this to games after 7 p.m. Eastern. That's my mistake. I picked this one thinking that this game would start at 7 or later. But again, the at-bat has not ended yet. Jose Ramirez to get a hit for the Cleveland Guardians tonight, going up against Ranger Suarez, who he's got favorable numbers off in his lifetime, and Ramirez hitting .281 against lefties on the season. Ozzie Albies got me to 3 in a row last night. I'm hoping Jose Ramirez gets me to 4 in a row tonight. Brad, you're looking for 5 in a row, brother. Who's it going to be?
3: How about a guy who I believe is going to slap in the sack, and that being Yordan Alvarez, soon to be named AL MVP. He has got a hit in 8 straight games, batting a ridiculous 334 against right-handed pitchers. 378 he is batting in the last 15 days, and 348 against the A's this season. He's going to go up against that RHP, that being Mason Barnett, who's got a 7.16 ERA on the season and has given up a 299 batting average to left-handed hitters. So Yordan Alvarez take me streaking to numero cinco.
0: There you go. And Jose Ramirez struck out. So before Combs says anything, that sounds like a forfeit. He's 0 for 1. So, all right, let's get to producer Brandon Combs, who's looking for 4 in a row. Combsy, who's it going to be?
4: I'm just saying all year there's been guys that a lot of us have wanted to take that have started at 6:45 Eastern, and we've all had to change, except for Pat Boyle. But, you know, hey, we'll let Pat Boyle go for once. I'm going to take Teoscar Hernandez tonight against the San Diego Padres. Why? Because we need him. We need him here in Chicago tonight. Dodgers. Let's go, Brewers. Let's go, Teoscar Hernandez.
0: All right, bang. Let's go to the King. 73 correct picks out of 94 offerings, a 776 average on the year. Our video producer, Monty, a.k.a. Michael Montgomery, a.k.a. the owner and operator of batters-box.com, looking for a hat trick of correct picks in a row. Monty, who is it tonight?
5: Give me one of my favorites, Matt Olson against the Reds. He's the 7th highest rated hitter on my board with an elite matchup against Brady Singer, who has stunk recently. 50% hard hit rate, 15% barrel rate, .330 expected batting average to lefties in his last 5 starts. Olson's been hot recently, hitting .333 in his last 10 games. Well over 200 games with an elite rating for Olson, getting a hit 68% of the time. That jumps to over 71% when he's at home, which he is tonight. And then 5-star pitch arsenal coverage for Olson, who will see sinkers about 50% of the time from Singer, and he's hitting almost .300 against sinkers. So love Olson tonight.
0: Oh, baby. Okay, Monty. He's cooking. He's cooking. Finally, our guy Lee DeLapp in our Westwood One studios. Lee, who's the pick?
6: I'm falling apart at the seams. I should be going with Monty and going with somebody on the Braves, maybe a Drake Baldwin leadoff. And so I'm going Ellie De La Cruz on the other side, batting second against Maley. I'm going Ellie De La Cruz for my last Thursday pick.
0: All righty. Jose Ramirez, Yordan Alvarez, Teoscar Hernandez, Ellie De La Cruz, and Matt Olson. Brad, all 5 of those guys get a hit. What odds are we looking at with our friends at BetMGM?
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1: Got some really talented skill position players. They drafted Zachariah Branch out of Georgia. They're feeling like they've got some of the best weapons at their discretion. Now, they knew that the Michael Penix Jr. was recovering from his injury. Part of the reason why they signed Tua Tagovailoa, maybe he was going to be a bridge. Let those two compete and see who decides to win the job early on in the season. Well, then you take it back a couple of weeks. Michael Penix still isn't ready. Tua has an oblique injury. You're trying to get ready for week one, and all of a sudden you got to turn to your third-string quarterback that was signed the first day of training camp, Cooper Rush. Not necessarily how you want to start an NFL season, but that's life in the NFL. You got to roll with the punches. Unfortunately, they did that to an 0-2 start.
2: Meanwhile, for the Green Bay Packers, they had to rally from 17-7 down to avoid an 0-2 start. They beat the Jets last week in overtime. This after blowing a double-digit lead the week before in the opener against division rival Minnesota. And for Jordan Love, the lowest completion percentage in the NFL, it's not been a Jordan Love kind of start, 52.1%. And his completion percentage, but when you look at the body of work, how much of what Jordan Love has done has been as a result of an offensive line that is banged up, down two starters again tonight?
1: Kind of a cascading effect, right? You talk about the two offensive linemen that are not going to be in the lineup. We'll get into that more as the game starts. Then you talk about an offense that does not have Josh Jacobs, so they're down one of the league's best running backs. They have not had a consistent running game. So what does that end up doing? Puts a lot of the onus back on the shoulders of the quarterback. Jordan Love maybe pressing a little bit. As you mentioned, the accuracy hasn't been there. Both teams, Kevin, you can make the argument, they cannot wait to get back on the field to better some of the performances they put out lately.
2: Well, it is certainly a night of redemption for one of these two teams. That's what they're both looking for right now. The Packers are not happy with the 1-1 start, but it's better than the 0-2 start.
1: Correct.
2: That the Atlanta Falcons have had, and Green Bay is back at home. They've won 13 straight home openers, trying to make it 14 consecutive if they can get a win here tonight. But it won't be easy because that Falcon defense is one of the strengths of this 0-2 team. So the Atlanta Falcons and the Green Bay Packers, we're winding our way to kickoff here at Lambeau Field. But before we get that all going, let's send it back to Scott Graham in our Progressive Insurance Studios. 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
3: All right, thanks very much, guys. We'll talk to you once again at the top of the hour. We got a lot more to come as we approach kickoff time tonight at Lambeau Field for the Packers and the Falcons, including what tonight's game and your weekly fantasy roster is going to look like, especially in light of all of the injuries to quarterbacks. When we return, though, we're going to hear from a quarterback coming back, Michael Penix Jr., and from Green Bay wide receiver Christian Watson. This is Westwood One's coverage of the National Football League.
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